0: Hi, thank you for calling. This is Delilah.
1: Hi, Delilah. It's really, really, really great talking to you. I have a very special request. It's to a woman who gives and gives and gives with all of her heart and all of her soul. And I'd actually like to play the song to you.
0: Aw, thank you. What's your name?
1: My name is Michael.
0: Hi, Michael.
1: Hi. Oh, my God. It's Delilah.
0: You're so nervous. Here, take a deep breath.
1: Okay, deep. Hold on, Nathan. Talking to Delilah. My son just came in. And I've listened, Delilah. I'm 39 years old. I've been listening to you for quite a while. And, you know, you're always dedicating songs to everybody. And I've never actually heard anybody dedicate one to you. And I just wanted to call to say I love you and thank you.
0: You guys have a wonderful summer.

0: sponsor tonight. Now, this is the company making my eyeglasses, the eyeglass frames that I wear. I purposefully have several different pairs of glasses, if only because I lose them. Sometimes I break them. Sometimes I lose them again. You can imagine. 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When you become a member of Eyes of Faith Vision Plan, you not only get reimbursed for your annual eye exam from any licensed eye care professional, but you also provide a life-changing eye exam at the Eyes of Hope Vision Center in Ghana. 99% of the time is the first eye exam ever for that individual. 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Eyesoffaith.vision. We can do this together. Tonight's Delilah's Dilemma is from David, who says, I was married for 23 years as of late last year. I had this nagging feeling my wife had been having an affair, even though she swore they were just friends. My suspicions were confirmed shortly after our anniversary when I came home from work and she had moved out and moved in with him. I was completely heartbroken. We have since divorced. She has her new boyfriend and has turned our youngest child of 13 against me. But for some reason, I find myself still wanting her back. I know it's wishful thinking. Do you have any suggestions on what I can do to solve the issue with my daughter and stop being so hopeful about my ex? David, I do indeed, and I will have my words for you coming up. You're listening to Delilah.
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Tonight's Delilah's Dilemma is from a gentleman named David who was blindsided, did not see it coming. Well, perhaps he did, but didn't really want to acknowledge it. And now he is feeling so lost, so broken, and yet so desiring her back. I'm not going to say let it go. I'm not going to say move on, because only your heart knows how to heal. And there's nothing you can say or do to make it heal. I will say this. Sometimes you can love somebody with all your heart, but realize you cannot have them in your life. And it sounds like your ex-wife is one of those people that you will always love. She will always have your heart, but she cannot be in your life because she's destructive. As for your daughter, love her. Love her, love her, love her, love her, love her. Call her. Talk to her. Take her places. Spend time with her. Listen to her. If you show her by your actions that you love her unconditionally, there is nothing her mother can say or do that will break that bond. Nothing. She can try, she can nag, she can harp, she can trash talk you behind your back. But if you are consistent with your daughter and just share your love, that will win out. I promise you.

0: Welcome to your Friday night. Friday night, girls' night. 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We don't. We want you to stick around. We want Timothy and Jesse and Herc and George and Trace. I want you all to stick around tonight. But for the women, for the ladies, call your best friend. Call your daughter. Call your sister. 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I'm going to be here all night long, playing your requests and dedications and celebrating that sisterhood, that bond between a mother and a daughter, between sisters, between best friends. So come on in and make yourself at home. 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

0: Hi, good evening. Who's this?
1: Hi, Delilah. This is Derek.
0: Derek, what can I do for you?
1: I'm calling to see if you would play a song for my girlfriend, Kimberly.
0: And tell me about Kimberly.
1: Well, I just met her a couple of months ago, and she's been everything that I've needed in my life, and it's unbelievable. I really know that I want to marry her, and I just...
0: Wait. Back up. Put that car in reverse, Derek.
1: Put it in reverse.
0: Go back a block or two. You lost me, and then you said you've known her a few months, and you want to marry her.
1: Yes, I do.
0: How old are you?
1: I'm 23.
0: And you've known her how many weeks?
1: A few weeks.
0: You've been bit bad by the love bug.
1: I would say I have.
0: Yeah. So did you know, like the moment you met her and talked to her that she was the one?
1: Not right away, but after being with her for a couple of weeks, I knew that I definitely wanted her in my life and couldn't live without her.
0: And does she feel the same way?
1: I do believe she does. She has said that she does, and she says that she wants to get married to me as well. So
0: you're both bit by the love bug.
1: Yes.
0: And you can't sleep for thinking about her, and you toss and you turn, and you don't even remember to eat. You're so excited.
1: Yeah, I think about her every moment of the day, and I just hope that it lasts like that, and I think it will.
0: And are you going to give it some time? I mean, I can hear the joy, I can hear the love, I can hear the excitement, but please tell me, now that you both realize that you're meant to be together, you're going to take some time to...
1: Definitely.
0: Okay.
1: Yeah, I'm going to take some time, and, you know, probably a couple of years, but I know that I want to.

So how's your Friday going? I know you've been busy, going crazy since you got up early this morning. Well, now it's time for you to relax and welcome in the weekend. Are you going to be spending some time with your family? Maybe playing baseball with your son or your daughter? Whatever you're doing, take us along.

0: Hi, good evening. Welcome to the Delilah Show. Who is on the phone line with me?
1: My name is Betty.
0: What can I do for you tonight?
1: I would like you to dedicate a song to my friend that I'm extremely, extremely fond of. My husband passed away 3 years ago, and his wife passed away about 6 years ago. And we kind of got together, and I didn't want to be in any type of relationship because I really wasn't over my husband. And he did. I do now. I'm very fond of him, and I would just like you to dedicate something special.
0: What's his name, Betty?
1: Steve.
0: So are you and Steve dating? Are you talking? Are you texting? Where are you at in your relationship?
1: We're kind of like best of best friends.
0: We're in the friend zone, but has there been any kissing going on lately? Like, is he attracted to you to have an affectionate relationship, or are we just best friends?
1: We're best friends, but we're slowly getting to a better relationship.
0: All right. I will find a song that says, I think I'm ready to take a chance on love.
1: Yes, I think I am.
0: Let me see if I can't help you out.
1: Oh, thank you so much, Delilah.
0: Thank you, Betty. You have a great night. You sound like you have a lot of life, a lot of love to give. And I'm hoping, if this is the person that God has chosen for you to share these coming years with, that he will realize just how sweet you are.
1: I hope so, too.

There is a young woman who is getting married tomorrow who is such a wonderful young woman. I have known her family since she was a little girl, and I have

0: got to watch her grow from a distance, from a child into a teenager who is always so thoughtful, so kind, spent her free time feeding the homeless and collecting books to send to developing countries for children who had no access to literature. That's the kind of human being she is. She went on to college where she did wonderful, has had a good job. I don't know that this woman has ever gotten herself into any sort of real trouble. Like, she makes good decisions, which is a testimony to her parents' love and how well-loved she is. So congratulations to Erica and Matt, who are getting married tomorrow. I pray that you have a blessed and very sweet life. We'll be back. You're listening to Delilah.
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0: Hi, Krista. This is Delilah. What can I do for you?
1: Hey, how are you tonight?
0: I am wonderful.
1: We are too. We're celebrating 20 years married.
0: Happy anniversary. Happy anniversary. Happy anniversary. Happy anniversary. What's your hubby's name?
1: Ron. Ron and Krista Hackler for 20 years at 2 o'clock today. Still ticking, still on a wild ride. We are on the wildest ride, I think, ever. Always entertaining, always going. We're both former Marines, and he's retired, and I did my time as a Marine, and we just keep on riding, coming up with new crazy stories every day. So,
0: let me find a song for your anniversary, darling. You have a great rest of your life ride with this gentleman.
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0: earlier, I mentioned it is Friday night, girls' night. And I got to tell you, I discovered yesterday just how pathetic I can be. I have a lot of daughters, but I have a daughter who is a young mama, and I talk to her multiple times a day. She calls me, I call her, we call each other when we're out running errands. She tracks me. She knows my locations at all times. So if I'm running into the thrift store, she'll call and say, "Stop, you don't need any more stuff in the house." So her phone is not working right. And for the last 2 days, I haven't been able to touch bases with her. And I finally broke down and called her fiance and said, "Chris, I can't do this. I know Shay's phone's not working. She sent me a few texts, but I got to talk to her." And he was laughing, and she was with her girls. And she was very sweet, but she's like, "Mom, you're kind of pathetic." I'm like, "I know, I can't help it. I just miss your face," because we always FaceTime. So tonight is Friday night, girls' night. Call your daughter, call your mama, call your best friend. My best friend is having a birthday today. Happy birthday to you. So call your best friend, wish her a happy birthday. If that is the case, if you're anything like me and my best friend, insult her a little bit, call her dog names, and then call me and request a song. I will play it for you tonight. You're listening to Delilah.
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0: Hi, Josh. Thank you for your patience. This is Delilah.
1: Hi.
0: Hi. So tell me your story.
1: Tonight was my girlfriend of 2 years' 22nd birthday, and I wanted to make it extra special for her. So I took her to the place where my grandparents, where my grandfather proposed to my grandmother, and I proposed to her tonight.
0: Oh, how romantic. What a nice little birthday surprise.
1: That's what I was figuring.
0: She did say yes.
1: Oh, of course.
0: Because that would really ruin this call and sound terrible on the air if you then said, yo, no, she said, never mind. How sweet. So where did Grandpa propose to Grandma all those years ago?
1: It was at a state park, and it's just very beautiful. It's a waterfall that is just absolutely gorgeous.
0: So did Grandpa take you there and say, son, this is where I ask your grandma to spend her life with me?
1: He did.
0: And you remembered that always?
1: I did. I was only 4 or 5 when he did that, but...
0: Wow. And tell me why you wanted to spend your life with this one and what inspires you to ask such a thing.
1: She is just the light of my life. She's absolutely gorgeous. She is one of the funniest people I know. Her laugh brings light to any room. You hear her laugh and everybody starts smiling. It is probably one of the cutest things in the whole world. And I just love her with my whole heart.
0: You have a wonderful time planning your wedding. And if you are as romantic in the future as you were tonight, I think your wife is going to be a very blessed woman.
1: Oh, thank you.

weekend would be right without a little relaxation and good music. This music is just for you, picked out because of your request and your dedications. So if there's something you want to hear, call me. My phone lines are open right now. You can call me at 1-888-633-5452.

0: Hi, you've called the Delilah Show. Who's this?
1: Oh my gosh, I can't believe I got through. This is Veronica.
0: Hi, Veronica. Welcome.
1: Hi.
0: What can I do for you?
1: Well, I wanted to dedicate a song to my best friend, James. We've been friends for probably about 10 and a half years now. Like, we've done so much for each other, and he's always been there for me. And unfortunately, you know, just this last year, or actually the following year, I fell for him, but he doesn't have the same feelings towards me. But I, you know, he's still my best friend, and, you know, I just...
0: Wait. So you have a crush on him, but he just wants to be buddies.
1: Yeah.
0: I hate it when that happens.
1: I know, but, you know, it's just really hard to get over him. And I thought maybe it was just a little crush, puppy love or something, and, you know, but it's just like, I can't stop thinking about him, and, you know, he's still, you know, he chases other women, and...
0: If he knows you have feelings for him and he is involved with other people, then get over him.
1: Yeah, I know. I gotta try to move on, but...
0: Don't be hanging on thinking that, you know, well, maybe. Because if you're too available, that's a turnoff. But if you turn and walk the other way, he might go, wait a minute. I liked it better when you adored me. I don't know, just a thought. Let me find a song for you.
1: Thank you so much.

a minute ago, I mentioned it was my best friend's birthday, and I said, call me if your best friend is celebrating a birthday. And then I didn't give you the number to call me. How silly of me. 1-888-633-5452. If you are celebrating a birthday this weekend, if you are celebrating an anniversary, so many people celebrate.

0: celebrating graduations. The graduation in our little town is tonight, but I'm here with you. Other members of the family are there. And then there's graduation parties all weekend long. If you've got a graduating senior, someone graduating from college, or maybe your daughter is getting married tomorrow, whatever is going on in your world, congratulations. Congratulations. Take the tissue, cry the tears, and I will be here when the event is over. 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

0: Melissa, welcome to the Delilah Show. What can I do for you?
1: I want to know if I can request a song.
0: For who? Who are you thinking of?
1: For myself.
0: For yourself. Good for you.
1: Yeah.
0: Sometimes we need to spoil ourselves.
1: I'm a little sad. I just came out of a breakup.
0: Okay. Who broke your heart? Who did you have to...
1: It was my boyfriend of 3 years.
0: Oh, this isn't a little breakup, honey.
1: I know. We've been on a break, and we got back together, and I've put a lot of effort into the relationship and took him back and gave him many chances, but I found out he was cheating on me, and I told him it was over because I gave every ounce of that I can, and I can't do it anymore. I can't keep forgiving him and hoping things will change. So I took a big step, and as much as I'm mad at him, I'm happy with my choice, and I think hopefully one day he will mature and grow up and have a nice life. But maybe he just wasn't meant for me, you know?
0: Are you going to stick by this, or the first time Mr. Cutie Pie comes back and grovels and says, oh, baby, you don't understand, I love you, I miss you, I'm not going to do it again, hardly ever, maybe?
1: No, he's said that too many times, and I have to listen to myself and respect myself in order for me to be happy in life.
0: Hang in there, honey.
1: Thank you.

0: keeping you company on a Friday night. Friday night, girls' night. Time to celebrate your best friends. Time to celebrate that it's almost summertime. Technically, it's not summer for a few more weeks. We don't care. We're not technical here. We're not. It's summertime. Kids are getting out of school. It's time to go to the beach. Time to go to the reservoir. Time to go to the lake. Time to go find a comfortable lounge chair, sit by a pool or under a sprinkler, and enjoy the sweet rhythm of summer. I'm going to be here every summer night while you're barbecuing, while you're grilling, while you're sitting outside under the string of lights that you picked up at Costco. I am going to be here keeping you company. 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
8: 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Don't add missing kicking up country tickets to the list. Sunshine. 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

0: Hi, good evening, Leslie. What can I do for you?
1: I just want to talk to you about a very good friend and a person I'm in love with. His name is Horacio. Horacio is a very special man. He is compassionate, loving, honorable, wonderful, all around. The only thing is that everybody thinks he's all the way around, and I have been able to see beyond that. And he has basically swept me off my feet. And we have a song, and I would love for you to play it for him.
0: What song would you like to hear?
1: I want to know what love is from Foreigner.
0: Now, what are the problems that people seem to think exist in your relationship? What are people telling you?
1: Well, no, it's that he has kind of a... He shows to be a very dry and cold person, but he's not. It's just the way he is. And you just have to get to know him to see that it's just like kind of a shelter that he puts himself in just not to be hurt. But when you get to know him, you know there's a lot more there than a shelter. He's just so sweet and tender and loving. It's just that he has to be that way because what he's gone through in life.
0: Still waters run deep.
1: Exactly. But he is the most loving, caring, compassionate. He's just melt me. I mean, he's just... He turned me into putty.
0: See, I understand when you can see beyond somebody's mask that they wear, when you can see beyond the walls that they put up and you see into their soul, you're never the same again.
1: I know. And he has been able to see that through me as well because I have been putting like a mask of cold and you know, Ice Queen. And he just melted me right through it.
0: All right, Ice Queen, let me play that song for you and Horacio. You have a good night.
1: Good night, Lila. Thank you.

So are you tired? Did you have a long day today? I'm glad that you are here with us tonight as we open up the phone lines at 1-888-633-5452. And if you're going to be up late tonight and you want to talk to someone, you want someone to listen, you have a story to share, call me. I'll be here for you.

0: Jessica, hi. Welcome to the Delilah Show. What can I do to make your night a little more relaxing?
1: Well, I would like you to play the song from my darling fiancé, Mike. We've had a pretty good 9 months so far. Been a little bit emotional because of my ex-boyfriend, thinking about him. And, yeah, that was so good to him and just trying to think about why he
0: would have left. Wait. Back up. You told me you're engaged.
1: Yes.
0: What are you doing engaged when you still are processing the mourning feelings over an ex?
1: I know I love him with all my heart. It's just the confusion that lies behind the heartbreak, I guess.
0: I'm not questioning whether or not you love him. I'm questioning engaged means planning a future and planning to marry.
1: Right.
0: And somebody who is planning to marry but still has not processed all of the pain and all of the hurt and all of the anguish of a recent breakup is sort of setting yourself up for trouble.
1: Yeah, you got a point there.
0: There is one thing you should not take into a marriage, and that is emotional baggage.
1: Right.
0: From the first 36 seconds of our conversation, it sounds like you have not given your heart permission or time to process and heal that.
1: Right. I'm one of the very emotional kind of people. It takes me a while to get over someone to the point where I'm completely comfortable with anybody.
0: I'm not suggesting, honey, you rush it. What I'm suggesting is that you slow down, put the brakes on this relationship for a minute, and give yourself permission to let your heart heal.
1: Yeah, I understand.
0: All right. Good luck, sweetie.
1: Thank you.

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Tonight's Delilah's Dilemma is from David, who says, I was married for 23 years as of late last year. I had this nagging feeling my wife had been having an affair, even though she swore they were just friends. My suspicions were confirmed shortly after our anniversary when

0: I came home from work and she had moved out and moved in with him. I was completely heartbroken. We have since divorced. She has her new boyfriend and has turned our youngest child of 13 against me. But for some reason, I find myself still wanting her back. I know it's wishful thinking. Do you have any suggestions on what I can do to solve the issue with my daughter and stop being so hopeful about my ex? David, I do indeed, and I will have my words for you coming up. 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

Tonight's Delilah's Dilemma is from a gentleman named David who was blindsided. Did not see it coming. Well, perhaps he did, but didn't really want to acknowledge it. And now he is feeling so lost, so broken, and yet so desiring her back. I'm not going to say let it go. I'm not going to say move on, because only your heart knows how to heal. And there's nothing you can say or do to make it heal. I will say this. Sometimes you can love somebody with all your heart, but realize you cannot have them in your life. And it sounds like your ex-wife is one of those people that you will always love. She will always have your heart, but she cannot be in your life because she's destructive. As for your daughter, love her. Love her, love her, love her, love her, love her. Call her. Talk to her. Take her places. Spend time with her. Listen to her. If you show her by your actions that you love her unconditionally, there is nothing her mother can say or do that will break that bond. Nothing. She can try, she can nag, she can harp, she can trash talk you behind your back. But if you are consistent with your daughter and just share your love,

0: smoothing off the rough edges of your Friday night. It is Friday night, girls' night, and I want to celebrate a girl who's celebrating a birthday today. After a certain age, we don't really, well, I can only speak for myself, but I think I speak for her as well. We don't really want to focus on birthdays. No, we don't. We don't want to focus on the fact that we've taken yet another journey around the sun. But I heard something sweet yesterday. Someone was saying, take your number of years and then take 365 days, which is usually the number of days in a year, except on leap years. Multiply them out, and that is how many days of life, of living, of learning, of growing, of changing, of experiencing that you have, that you've experienced, that you've gone through. And every day, every one of those days, you have learned something new. You have grown as a human being. Hopefully you have grown closer to the one who created you and to the people that he's placed in your life every single day. Do the math. And then instead of feeling like, oh, I'm getting so old, think, man, I have had a lot of fabulous experiences. I have traveled the world. I have learned so much. I have grown as a human being. I can do a million more things today than I could just 10 or 15 years ago. You are a compilation of all that wisdom, all that knowledge, all those song lyrics. And I am here to celebrate you tonight. So if it's your birthday, happy birthday to you. We'll be back. You're listening to Delilah.
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0: Sheila, welcome. What could I do for you tonight that would put a smile on your face?
1: Oh, I have a friend that is overseas that I miss a lot, and when I get to talk to him, it seems like we've known each other from way back when, and we're all happy.
0: What's his name?
1: Joe.
0: So is this like a buddy friend, or is this like somebody you'd like to kiss?
1: No, someone I like to kiss.
0: Have you tried that yet?
1: No.
0: We haven't had the first kiss yet.
1: No.
0: How often do you write to Joe or call Joe since he's been in the service?
1: He gets to call me once in a while.
0: And when you're on the phone together, does he sound romantic, interested? Like maybe, you know, the lips could do that kissing thing sometime when he gets back?
1: Yes, ma'am.
0: Yes, okay. This is good. This is good.
1: Good.
0: And you want me to find a romantic song to keep your hearts connected even though he's, you know, thousands of miles away in harm's way?
1: Yes, ma'am.
0: Okay. And we'll ask everyone to say a quick prayer for Joe that he would be able to come home safely so then you can, you know, have that first kiss thing.
1: Right.
0: Okay.
1: Okay.
0: Bye-bye.
1: Bye-bye.

Are you falling in love on this Friday night? Or have you had your heart broken by love and it's just not there and it hurts so bad? Call me and tell me, write to me and tell me, and I will do my best to find a special song for you, something that will speak to your heart.

wrote to me and shared this letter. She says, about a year ago, I went on a first date with a handsome lieutenant. I distinctly remember giddily thinking before I walked into the restaurant that it could very well be my last first date. It was the best time I've ever had with a guy. He made me feel safe, special. He kept me laughing the whole night. At the end of the evening, I told my parents that I had met the guy I was going to marry. Now, I'm normally a bit of a doubting Thomas, but I was absolutely sure about this. We spent a couple of beautiful months together and fell very much in love. He proposed right before Christmas. It was, to date, the best day of my life. Currently, he's stationed halfway around the world and it breaks my heart, but I'm so proud of him. I miss him and I'm looking forward to his return and to our upcoming wedding. From Katie.

0: I know it's late. I know you're tired. You've been going and going and going all day long. And you've got a busy weekend, a very busy weekend. And when you make commitments and you say, yeah, we'll be there. And then Saturday rolls around and you remember that you promised that you're going to be there. Ah, you hate yourself and you think, why did I do that? I just want to go to the beach. I just want to go to the lake. I just want to go lay down on the couch. But you can't. But tonight you can relax. You can relax and enjoy the music. I am going to be here to keep you company all night long. You're listening to Delilah.
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4: 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Sunshine. 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Jake Owen, Mitchell Tenpenny, Aaron Lewis, Neil McCoy. 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

0: Hi, who is this?
1: Hi, this is Steve.
0: Steve, what can I do for you?
1: Well, I've been married for about 6 months to a wonderful woman named Jill, and she recently found out that before we were married, I was unfaithful to her, and she left me, and we've been separated now for about 2 months. And I just wanted to let her know that I'm thinking
0: okay, back up.
1: Okay.
0: Now, since it's confession session here, and in the first 27 seconds of our relationship, you've told this to me. Why did you not tell this to her since you were marrying her?
1: Because I didn't want to hurt her.
0: Okay. How long had you been dating Jill when you had this little indiscretion?
1: About 4 years.
0: Oh, Steve.
1: Yeah.
0: And how long did this little indiscretion last?
1: It was kind of a one-night thing.
0: There's a little saying in an old book that's been around a few thousand years that says, be sure your sin will find you out.
1: Well, yeah.
0: And it basically means you're going to get busted.
1: Yeah.
0: Bummer.
1: If there's been a silver lining, it's made me reevaluate everything about myself, and it's... You know,
0: Steve, there's no silver lining in this, honey. It's good for you for trying to examine that and come up with something positive. I'm proud of you, babe, but there's no silver lining to this.
1: I know.
0: You got stupid. You did something foolish. You didn't own it at the time. You thought it would go away, and it's kind of like a infection that festers.
1: Yeah. We are, like I said, we're separated. We have a child together, and I'm doing everything I can to try and at least let her know that how much I care about her and what she meant to me.
0: For what it's worth, I hope you two can work it out.
1: Thank you so much.
0: God bless you.

0: Cowlings driving, Al Cowlings says, call Bob Costas. So O.J. Simpson picks up the phone and calls the NBC studios and says, I need to talk to Bob Costas. And whoever answered the phone said, who is it? And they said, it's O.J. Simpson. And this person said, yeah, right. We thought it was a crank call and hung up the phone. But apparently that's a true story where O.J. Simpson, during the chase, during the NBA Finals in 1994, while riding through the streets of L.A., in that slow motion car chase, right? Which is, if anybody was alive, remembers where you were when that happened. O.J. Simpson in the back seat tried to call Bob Costas, who was doing the NBA Finals, the Knicks and the Houston Rockets. How's that for a story? All right, let's go to the phone. Let's go to the voicemails here. Let's go to number one. We got Mystery Man. Mystery Man, what do you got for us?
1: I have an idea for this country. A national book club. We need a national book club for this country. Where people get together and read magazines and newspapers and have parties, have book parties every year. I think that's a good idea.
0: Well, first of all, I think it's a great idea. Like the Oprah Book Club, right? Where everybody has to have a shared experience. One of the great tragedies of the 21st century is that we have no more shared experiences. We have no more shared conversations, right? You're watching a great series and you say, oh, hey, did anybody watch Hacks? It's great. No, I didn't watch it last night. Don't tell me. I haven't seen it yet. So you end up, like, not talking to people about things you've seen because I haven't seen it yet. No, Mystery Man, I love that idea. I think that would be great. Ann in Connecticut, hello.
2: I just wanted to say I do enjoy your show. I do think you lean a little left. I love Tony, who talks from Canada. Anyway, most people do have something interesting to say, and I do enjoy that. Thank you.
0: I only lean a little left because the chairman is crooked. That's why. I mean, but if you look at me like through a mirror, then it looks like I lean right. Paul in Zanesville, Ohio. Thank you very much for the phone call, Ann. That was very, very sweet. Thank you for calling. Paul in Zanesville, Ohio. What do you got for us? Oh, you have Paul. Do you want me to skip Paul? You should have Paul. Let's go to Doug in Wisconsin.
3: Yeah, now that you're in New York, I thought maybe you might be playing hooky on Monday night. Going to see the Knicks game 3. I wouldn't blame you if you did. If you do, I'll be watching. See you on TV with all the other stars.
0: Yeah, I was supposed to sit next to Timothy Chalamet, but I gave up my seat to Tracy Morgan. No, I those tickets are going for insane amounts of money, like $100,000. Yeah, Knicks fans are insane. I'd love to go, but, plus game three, apparently President Trump's going to go. So imagine the insanity of the security to get into the Garden. Not to mention the price of the thing. No. I'm headed home tomorrow morning. I got a little one and a honey to get back to. So no, but thank you, Doug. All right, now we got Paul in Zanesville, Ohio. Paul, what do you got?
4: All this talk about Riz and everything makes me hungry. But hey, I'd like to know your favorite candy bar. Mine was Reese's till they changed the recipe, like on Coke and so forth. But now I like a good payday. You know, in the little sense, you know, I like a good payday. But that and break me off a piece of that Kit Kat bar. McGraw, what's your favorite candy bar?
0: All right, favorite candy bar. All right, what do I got for my favorite candy bar? I'll do Kit Kat in a bind, but that's not my go-to. Payday, sorry. You enjoy your payday. Isn't the payday kind of like a Baby Ruth? I'm a Mounds guy. Sometimes you feel like a nut, sometimes you don't. I love a good Mounds. I love my peanut M&Ms, and I'm a Twizzlers guy. When I go to the movies, I get Twizzlers. I love me a good Twizzler, yeah. And the nibs, do you ever do the nibs? Just the like little block of licorice? Yeah, no, I'm not forcing you to eat it. I'm just telling you what I like. If everybody liked Twizzlers, you know how long the line would be to get Twizzlers? So it's something for everybody. All right, let's go to... let's go to Joe in Arkansas. Joe, you were on America at Night.
5: I was noticing Tony is not too happy with Americans the way we handle our Presidente, the orange man. You know, maybe when he gets done with his 2 years, he can get citizenship in Canada and run for prime minister and see how he likes getting his economy wrecked. You know, I was for him at the beginning, but there's too much collateral damage going on. And this war in Iran, nope, nobody wants to support it any longer. It was a bad move. So anyway, I try to be as respectful as I can, but I've just about had all the executive orders I can stand anyway, and I know a lot of veterans that are the same way.
0: Joe in Salem, thank you very much. Okay, Scott has been banned from the show. We've allowed him on the voicemail. Let's see how he does tonight. Scott in St. Louis, what do you got for us?
6: Yeah, at least, I mean, okay, maybe the Kennedys didn't disown him, RFK Jr., but at least five of them have been critical of RFK Jr. So publicly critical.
0: I apologize for stepping on you. You're right, Scott. His family has sort of been very vocal in their opposition to RFK Jr. And by the way, his Carolyn Kennedy's son, right, is running for Congress here in New York City against, it's a primary with a number of people, including former Republican George Conway, who was the man who financed the Paula Jones lawsuit against Bill Clinton. So, man, you got to keep a map out there to try and figure out who's on who.
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0: All right, we're not going to get to all of the phone callers, just a couple more texts here. I hate the Knicks. That is from, where is that from? Rhode Island. I hate the Knicks. Certainly understandable. You're a Celtics fan. I could see how you are not a fan of the Knicks. He had a dragon tattoo. He had the dragon tattooed over the original controversial tattoo. Yeah, I saw it today. It looked like it's sort of blacked out or not as prevalent. Because when I saw it, I was like, well, what does that look like? So apparently he's had it altered, if you will. But that's the latest there. All right, we are officially out of time. I want to give a special shout out to Hofstra University. I got to tell you, what a wonderful group. The professors, the dean, the students. If you're worried about the future of radio and media, it is in good hands with these kids here at Hofstra University. Everyone here couldn't have been any nicer, couldn't have been any more accommodating. The Talkers magazine went great. Michael Harrison is a true, true, true champion of radio and a godsend and one of the greats who has been able to bring together radio brethren from around the country for a common cause. It was really, really a wonderful 2 days. Everyone has been great. I apologize to Alex and Richard for putting a strain on the system, but I think it all worked out. It worked out great, so I want to thank everybody. We'll be back Monday night with a whole new host of shows and guests and phone calls and all that type of stuff. So we are officially out, headed back, and we'll start it all up again next Monday morning. Our producer is Alex Hinton, as always. Our engineer is Richard Good. Special thanks to Tim Fair from Hofstra University. You'll be hearing about him in the relatively near future. He's got a great radio career, a great career in the media just waiting to happen. He's got to graduate first. He's got to pass that science test, I guess, on Monday. I'm McGraw Milhaven. Thanks for checking in, as always. This is America at Night.
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6: ABC News, I'm Dave Packard. President Trump says that the soon-to-be acting director of national intelligence, Bill Pulte, should cut the headcount at the Office of the Department of National Intelligence. President Trump on Air Force One.
7: I wouldn't mind. I've heard that's way too high for way too long. Yeah, I wouldn't mind. If he cut, I wouldn't mind that.
6: The Senate early Friday approving a $70 billion immigration enforcement package. That bill passed without an amendment to address the president's anti-weaponization fund. But later Friday, a Department of Justice attorney put in writing plans not to move forward with the fund. U.S. Central Command forces helped shoot down incoming Iranian missiles and drones shot at Kuwait and Bahrain. This after Friday night, CENTCOM reporting it struck several Iranian drones threatening ships in the Strait of Hormuz. The Knicks heading to New York, two wins away from an NBA championship, beating the San Antonio Spurs Friday night, a nail biter, 105-104 in game two. This is ABC News. A Los Angeles man has been charged in the murder of a longtime actor who appeared in over 100 TV shows and movies.
8: James Handy was a character actor who appeared in numerous roles, including a bartender in Top Gun Maverick. The 81-year-old was allegedly stabbed to death by his girlfriend's son on Wednesday morning. Now 44-year-old Michael Gledhill has been officially charged with murder by the Los Angeles County District Attorney's Office, but at his first court hearing on Friday, he was not present because he's being held for a psychiatric evaluation. Gledhill allegedly told police on a 911 call, "I am the son of man. I just killed the man of sin." He's due in court later this month. Alex Stone, ABC News, Los Angeles.
6: Bye-bye Soldier Field. The Chicago Bears Board of Directors voting to move the team's stadium to Indiana. Development of the new stadium is expected to take place in Hammond, Indiana. Dave Packer, ABC News.
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11: Here's your News Talk 1310 KNOX forecast. Lows level off around 53 tonight, under clear skies, winds out of the east at around 5 miles an hour. High temperatures reach up to 88 tomorrow, clear skies. Mainly clear skies tomorrow night, lows dip down to about 62. Clear skies Sunday, with daytime highs approaching 93, 82, storms likely Monday. I'm meteorologist Megan Mulford on News Talk 1310 KNOX. Currently, it's 64 degrees.
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23: Theo Lewis-Clark is going to join us. That's going to be later on. Of course, open phones with text messages and voicemails and all that. But tomorrow, it was 82 years ago tomorrow that Dwight Eisenhower wrote in a note, "The eyes of the world are upon you." That note was to the men and women who were going to invade Normandy. It was D-Day. It's the 82nd anniversary of D-Day. And so we are going to sit down with a gentleman who is the director of the director of education at the National D-Day Memorial in Virginia. Why is it Virginia? What did that letter say? All of that and the history of D-Day when we come back. America at Night, we're just getting started.
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10: This year will mark the 82nd anniversary of a day that many people call the most important day of the 20th century. Of course, June 6th, 1944, it was D-Day. In fact, there's a new movie coming out to talk all about it. But our chance to sit down and talk with the director of education at the D-Day Museum, John Long. John, welcome to America at Night. Thanks for joining us.
11: Oh, thank you. It's great to be able to talk to you and share some more information about D-Day.
10: You betcha. How long has the D-Day National Museum been around?
11: Yeah, it's the National D-Day Memorial was the official name, and this is also our 25th anniversary. So we're not only commemorating the anniversary of D-Day, but also of our own facility. And it's a, you know, it's going to be a great weekend of events.
10: Yeah, we can get to some of that. You're in Virginia, Bedford, Virginia, and it's a great story as to how this memorial ended up in Bedford, Virginia. Tell us that story.
11: Absolutely. Very often we get that question. Why is the national memorial to a great international event in little town of Bedford, of all places? We get calls every now and then thinking we're in D.C. And, you know, we have to kind of say, well, you know, a little south of there. But the story is that Bedford had the highest per capita losses of any community in the United States on D-Day itself. There was a National Guard unit from D-Day. Company A of the 116th Regiment became part of the 29th Division when they're called up into the Army. And on D-Day, 19 men,

0: from that one company were killed on Omaha Beach, very likely in the first hour of the invasion. One man in another company from Bedford was also killed. So 20 men from this little town, which, you know, if you're from Chicago or New York, 20 men doesn't sound like a lot. But from a town that was really very rural, just a small population, this was a devastating blow, and Bedford never forgot.
1: Interesting. And the man who was behind this D-Day Memorial Museum, Bob Slaughter, tell me his story.
0: Bob was from Roanoke, which is about half an hour from Bedford here, and he was also a National Guardsman. He was in Company D of the 116th Regiment, landed on Omaha Beach, survived the maelstrom of battle on that day, but in his retirement years began to think there needs to be a memorial somewhere in the United States to what happened on June 6, 1944, not so that I can get a great deal of attention and make speeches all over the country and people, you know, pat me on the back and say thank you for my service, but so that my buddies who never came home won't be forgotten. And so he and some other like-minded veterans started a foundation to put a memorial somewhere in the United States and began raising money for it. Originally a fairly small vision, possibly just an obelisk somewhere or a statue, you know, in a park somewhere, or that he was in favor of a spot in Roanoke, which was his hometown, and again, not too far from here. But in 1994, the 50th anniversary of D-Day, Bob was chosen to be one of three D-Day veterans to accompany President Clinton and Mrs. Clinton on a tour of Omaha Beach. And what it meant was, there on the 50th anniversary of D-Day, all the cameras of the world were pointed right at Bob, and it raised so much attention for his effort to put a memorial somewhere that town of Bedford, the county of Bedford, contacted him and said, we would like you to consider a site in Bedford, and for a good reason. So the memorial opened 25 years ago. On June 6, 2001, President George W. Bush was the keynote speaker, but the guests of honor were the D-Day veterans. Hmm. And, of course, in 2001, there were a lot more than there are now.
1: Yeah, sure. Was John Long, our guest, Director of Education at the D-Day National Memorial Museum in Bedford, Virginia. Are you all privately funded now?
0: We are privately funded. We are the National Memorial. Act of Congress actually named this as the National Memorial to D-Day, but with the stipulation that there would be no federal funds that come with it. And so we are a private foundation supported by donations, by ticket sales, by our gift shop, by grants, by any other fundraising that that we can do, and the support of our benefactors. But we do not have any state or federal money by design, and it works very well, and we get great support from the people who attend.
1: Tell me the story of Bob Slaughter, the person who helped find it. That story you were just telling us about. Right before he invaded D-Day, everyone got a letter from Eisenhower. What did Bob do with that letter?
0: Well, the letter was called the Order of the Day, Eisenhower's Order of the Day, and it was basically the pep talk. I tell students a lot that if you think about it, Eisenhower is kind of the coach of this team. And what does the coach do before a big game? He's going to give you a pep talk. So Eisenhower's pep talk informed his men what this battle was, why it was so important that they had to risk their lives, what was at stake. So he told them, soldiers, sailors, and airmen of the Allied Expeditionary Force, you're about to embark upon the great crusade toward which we have striven these many months. And so he defined this as a crusade, not just a battle, but rather a battle of good versus evil that has to be won. Well, every man waiting for the invasion got a copy of this printed on really not very good paper and, you know, printed by the tens of thousands, distributed to the men waiting on the ships, getting ready to get into their planes, Navy crews on the ships. Bob looked at his and this message from the Supreme Allied Commander, and it occurred to him that this was the most historic day of his life. Only 19 years old on D-Day. He took his copy around to all of his buddies waiting to get into their landing craft and head to the coast of France, and had them sign their names to his copy of the Order of the Day. Then folded it up, stuck it in a plastic bag, stuck it in his wallet, and carried it with him through the rest of the war. It was only later, after D-Day, that he pulled it back out and looked at it and realized that of the 75 men who signed his Order of the Day, 11 of them died on Omaha Beach. And then 11 more died later in the fight through France and into Germany. So Bob called it in his memoir his most cherished souvenir of the war. When he died in 2012, his papers came to us, so it's now, you know, one of the most cherished mementos of the war that we have in our collection. And we bring it out to show to people on special occasions, but normally we keep the original in a safe and only show, you know, replicas of it, because it is such a irreplaceable memento. These are the guys that he wanted remembered, the ones who didn't make it home.
1: John Long, you're a historian, and you know this better than anybody, but history oftentimes is told by the generals and the presidents and the kings, but it seems like D-Day, it's told by the individual, not the famous person, but the individual who went and did his job.
0: Very often, yes, and that's by design, because, of course, it was the privates in the combat boots storming those beaches or jumping out of the airplanes. The generals, of course, you know, they had their role, and the colonels and the majors and on down. But it was the frontline soldiers who were really making this happen, because what happened in essence on D-Day and pretty much everywhere, despite all of the preparation and the training that had gone into this invasion, everything fell apart. Men landed in the wrong place. They found out their officers hadn't made it to shore. Their weapons may have been lost. The tanks that were supposed to join them on the beach, you know, many of them sank in the channel. And they got, if they were lucky enough to get to some cover and reevaluate their situation, they asked, you know, what do we do now? Our plan A has failed. And so the universal answer was, let's go to plan B, and let's go to plan C, D, E, and F if we have to, but we've got an objective and let's make it happen. Many men lost their lives in pulling that victory from defeat, but many of them, of course, survived to tell the story. And they're the ones we really like to highlight, because while certainly Eisenhower and Bradley and General Montgomery and all the rest of them had a major role, it's, you know, they weren't on the beach. It's those guys there crouching in the sand trying to figure out how are we going to win the day that really made this the victory that we commemorate.
1: John Long, Director of Education at the National Memorial D-Day Museum in Bedford, Virginia. I find this next question hard to ask and even harder to believe, but is it true that we still do not have a full accounting of all that perished on the beach that day?
0: It is true. We are still researching the question, and to go back 25 years to actually before we opened, our foundation had decided that it wanted as complete a list as possible of the men who gave their life in the Battle of Normandy on June 6, 1944, and began researching. What they quickly found out was there was no definitive list or even good estimates. There were ballparks that, you know, went all over in the total number of men killed. Over years, they began compiling the list, and we are still working on it. And the answer is, why that is that in 1944, as you can imagine, the Army's concern was winning a war, not necessarily keeping absolutely pristine records. And so sometimes death dates were estimated or death dates contradicted themselves in the records. And nor were they ever compiled in a single list anywhere until we started working on it. So we are still researching the question and still finding names of men who had died on June 6th, 1944. As a rule, what we find now is not so much, that we didn't know this person had died. We just typically didn't know the exact date. And sometimes we have to harmonize records because I've looked at one man's file and he had about four different death dates listed. So which one was correct? You know, we had to kind of come up with the best estimate. And over the years, we have discovered a total of currently 2,519 Americans who gave their life on D-Day itself. That doesn't count the men killed on June 7th and June 8th and June 9th. Doesn't count a man who might have been wounded on June 6th and died two or three days later. But even so, of the ones that we have confirmed a death date, 2,519 Americans. In addition to that, 1,917 of our allies who are also part of this invasion, because I'm always quick to point out this is not an American operation. It's an Allied operation, of which America is obviously a big part, but certainly not the only part. So on our wall, 4,436 names, each one named individually, their names put on bronze plaques because this is their memorial. We want to remember each one by name and the sacrifice that they made. And, you know, obviously we celebrate the veterans who came home, like Bob Slaughter, the survivors. But we are a memorial, so the ones who paid the ultimate price for this victory on June 6, 1944, they are the ones we commemorate and say we are determined to keep researching until we've exhausted every record and scrap of paper. And, you know, we will, find every name we can.
1: Yeah. If you ever find yourself in Bedford, Virginia, or you think you might want to head over to Bedford, Virginia, it's the D-Day National Memorial Museum. John Long is our director. Quick question. Lots more to get to. We're going to take a break and come back. But, John, did we ever find out why they called it Omaha Beach? Is there a significance to that name, or did they just pluck it out of a hat?
0: It is a code name, obviously, for the beach. And then Utah was the other American beach. And there is some debate of where those code names came from. Sometimes in World War II, code names were simply chosen at random from a list. But there is a story which may well be true, certainly is plausible. General Omar Bradley, in charge of American ground forces and some of the planning early in the planning for this invasion, was at a headquarters that was being renovated, and there were two soldiers in there working on, you know, the woodwork or painting or whatever they were doing. And General Bradley, he was a soldier's soldier, so he was struck up a conversation with them, asked them where they're from, and one said he was from, according to the story, one said he was from Utah, and one said he was from Omaha, Nebraska. And soon those were the code names for the American beaches. Now, is that literally true? I don't know that we can prove it beyond a shadow of a doubt, but it's certainly a great story, and it certainly is just like Omar Bradley to have wanted to recognize these two soldiers who were just happened to be in his office that day.
1: That is a great story. John Long, our guest, director of education at the National Memorial D-Day Museum in Bedford, Virginia. We're celebrating or acknowledging, remembering 82 years ago this year, the most important day probably in the history of America and the most important day maybe of the 20th century, June 6, 1944. It was D-Day. We'll come back and talk more about that famous day. America at Night, back in a moment.
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16: Here's your News Talk 1310 KNOX forecast. Lows level off around 53. Overnight, under clear skies, southeast winds at around 5 miles an hour. Daytime highs approaching 88 Saturday. Ample sunshine expected. Lows dip down to about 62 Saturday night. Mainly clear skies. Clear skies Sunday with highs in the low 90s. Storms likely Monday. I'm meteorologist Megan Mulford on News Talk 1310 KNOX. Right now, it's 62 degrees.
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1: He's a historian and the director of education at the National Memorial D-Day Museum in Bedford, Virginia. It's the 82nd anniversary of D-Day. John Long, our guest. John, there's a movie coming out with Brendan Fraser this year called Pressure, and it's the story of the weather when it came to D-Day. And I always knew weather was an important part of D-Day. I didn't know it was worthy of a full movie. Take me through, because when it's all said and done, weather was probably the most important thing when it came to June 6th, 1944. Tell us about the issue when it came to the weather on that day.
0: Well, of course, in a modern war, as World War II was, it has to be supported by a major fleet. We had about 5,000 warships in the channel to support this invasion, and great air power. We had about 11,000 aircraft in supporting Operation Overlord, dropping the paratroopers, for instance. Now, those two elements are very susceptible to bad weather. And in 1944, it's still, by our modern standards, fairly rudimentary, science to predict the weather. So they did the best they could. But, today we're just better at it. We have better technology, radar, computer models, all this stuff they didn't have in 1944. So it came down to a British officer by the name of James Stagg, Group Captain Stagg, who is in essence, the liaison of the meteorologist to General Eisenhower. And he has to give reports on what the weather is expected to be, which was extraordinarily difficult to do in 1944, more than a few days out. So there were really two crucial decisions that had to be made. One was concerned June 5th, the original date for the invasion, and whether a storm that was predicted was sufficient to cancel the invasion. And then again on June 6th, whether the invasion could go ahead because there was potentially a break in the weather. And so Captain Stagg advised the Supreme Allied Commander to postpone for 24 hours on June 5th, which made it June 6th. And then based on the predictions of a possible clearing front coming through the channel, advised that the invasion could take place. The weather would not be perfect, but it may be adequate. And so Eisenhower agreed that June 6th would be D-Day. Possibly it could have happened on June 7th, but after that, the combination that they needed of a moon, so paratroopers could see as they jumped, of the tides of that happened there in Normandy. Nothing, it couldn't happen except in that narrow window until again in mid-June. And as it turns out, in mid-June, the weather was even worse. So it was a very fortuitous decision to first delay on the 5th and then to go on the 6th.
1: Mm. Now, Germany knew we were coming. They just didn't know where, and they didn't know when, right?
0: Exactly right. Yes, the invasion itself was a, everyone knew, lowliest private up to Hitler himself knew this invasion was going to happen. Hitler had been preparing for it for years, building defenses, pouring concrete for gun emplacements, stationing troops along the Channel coast. But of course, he couldn't know exactly when, and no one expected it June 6th, because remember, the weather didn't look very good, and didn't know exactly where, because the Channel is a big, big piece of real estate. And if anything, the Germans seemed to expect an invasion to come at Calais, which is where the channel is the narrowest. And that's where they really thought the invasion would take place, exactly because it was too obvious. Normandy was chosen instead.
1: Is it true that they faked them? They sort of pretended they were going to invade in Calais?
0: Oh, absolutely. There was a major deception operation that took place. Operation Fortitude was a codename for a big part of it. And it was obviously to our advantage to make the Germans think the invasion was anywhere but Normandy. So, they went so far as to construct inflatable tanks that from the air would look real, fake radio traffic to make the Germans think that a major army had assembled under Patton's command, no less, across from Calais in England, and even went so far as to take out fake wedding announcements on the assumption that if there are this many soldiers actually stationed around Dover, then, you know, X number are going to meet a British girl and get married before this invasion. So it was really an elaborate ruse. And the Germans largely bought it. So now, they had a preconceived notion that that's where the invasion was going to come. So it didn't take a lot of, you know, fooling them, because that's what they expected. But, you know, even several days after D-Day, some German commanders, and apparently even Hitler himself, were still saying this Normandy invasion is simply a diversion. The real invasion is going to come at Calais.
1: So even after the initial invasion started and the paratroopers started landing and the people started coming ashore, Germany still wasn't convinced it was going to be at Normandy.
0: Exactly right, because Normandy's not the most obvious place to land. You know, it takes more of a channel to cross. There's the beaches aren't ideal. You don't have a direct shot to Paris as easily as Calais or into German territory, so they really did not expect it to come there. But, you know, there's also a great advantage to doing the unexpected.
1: John Long with us for a couple of more minutes. He is Director of Education at the National Memorial D-Day Museum in Bedford, Virginia. You guys are celebrating your 25th anniversary. America's celebrating its 82nd memorial, 82nd year, 82 years since the invasion of D-Day.
0: In the nation's 250th.
1: Yeah, there you go. There you go.
0: We're part of that as well.
1: When you go to Normandy today, there are still the pillboxes that you can go into and see. So there were some defenses. Germany had some defenses there. So they must have thought something might happen there, no?
0: Oh, absolutely. They had defended really the whole Channel coast, except places that was obvious you can't land here. It's too swampy, or, you know, this beach won't work. So there are some places they didn't have to defend, but anywhere that it was possible for Allied troops to land, they had to build defenses. And there's an old military expression that when you defend everything, you really defend nothing. And that's what the Germans ended up doing. They defended so heavily all these areas along the English Channel coast that nothing was really well defended. Hitler talked a great deal about the Atlantic Wall. Well, it wasn't a wall. It was not continuous. It wasn't, it wasn't even finished. A lot of, you know, things were still to be constructed on June 6, 1944. A million landmines were planned and had never been placed. So that's to our advantage. Obviously, the defenses were not as heavy as we expected them to be. But it shows a lot about the German preparations for this. And even though this was not the obvious place, even though it wasn't where they expected the invasion to happen, it was still a very close run thing when we hit those defenses, because in this sort of amphibious invasion, the advantages initially are all with the defense. So it was, you know, still a great risk that we were running. And as Eisenhower knew, he had a note in his pocket that he would release if the invasion failed. He didn't have to release that, obviously, but the fact that he had that note written and took responsibility for the failure of the invasion shows that he expected this, you know, he expected it to succeed, but he was prepared for it to fail because it easily could happen.
1: Yeah, I know master's degrees are written on this next question, but how close were we to not getting a beachhead on Normandy?
0: Fortunately, a lot of things went our way. So you get some historians who argue, well, this was always going to be an Allied victory. You know, maybe so. We're obviously never going to be able to, you know, test that theory. But we had certainly overwhelming command of the sea. We had overwhelming air supremacy. The Germans couldn't touch us on the sea or in the air by June 6, 1944. So it's all going to come down to, as we talked about earlier, the guy, the grunt on the beach in his combat boots who had to summon up the courage to get up above the cover he had found and fire back and move up those bluffs and take on the defenses. Fortunately they did, and were much more successful. So could it have failed? Yes, in theory. But again, we can never go back and duplicate it to find out how it might have happened.
1: Today, Normandy is a very peaceful town. I happened to be there a few years ago, right before one of the anniversaries. I think I was on there June 4th or June 5th. And what I was struck by was the serenity of the beach, right? How peaceful the beach was. And you can only imagine what it was oh so many years ago. But the other thing that struck me, John, was the amount of American flags that were being flown on the homes in Normandy. It was more American flags on homes in Normandy than you see in America on July 4th.
0: Very likely, and the people of Normandy and the people of France entirely have never forgotten that it was American armies as well as our allies who were coming to liberate them. And yes, there's a great deal of appreciation. Now, just as we have said goodbye to most of the World War II generation, most of the World War II generation in France who actually lived through this invasion and remembered it, they're also gone because history marches on. But their kids, their grandkids, their great grandkids now, they remember that it was men from the United States, men from Britain, men from as far away from Australia, New Zealand, Canada, they were coming to kick the Germans out, to liberate France. And say they've never forgotten it and will never forget it.
1: Yeah, busy weekend for you at the National Memorial D-Day Museum in Bedford, Virginia. What do you have planned for this weekend?
0: Well, we will have our annual commemoration, of course, on June 6th. Our speaker is a Congressional Medal of Honor recipient from Vietnam by the name of Drew Dix, who will pay tribute to the soldiers. We will also be adding names to our wall, 14 Americans that we have identified as killed on D-Day through research into stories and solving contradictions and things. We will recognize the World War II veterans who are still able to join us, and it may only be three or four, but any World War II general, veteran who is able to, come to the D-Day Memorial any day. I mean, they're the rock stars. They're the heroes that everyone wants to shake their hand and get their picture taken. So, any World War II veterans we have, we will certainly celebrate them on this this day. And we will, in general, just remind our participants and the nation, anyone watching online, that this was the day that history was made. This was the day that we opened up a path to victory. We didn't win the war on June 6, 1944, but we opened up a way to win the war a year later. So that can never be forgotten. And I think the more we just stop and ponder what it would be like if Hitler had won, I think the more it becomes clear how important it was that our men running across those beaches, jumping out of their airplanes, that they were successful, shapes the story that we're continuing to tell.
1: Yeah, no question about it.
0: That we still live.
1: Yeah, well, and that's what you do at the National Memorial D-Day Museum in Bedford, Virginia, and the legacy of Bob Slaughter, who got this whole thing started, and that's it's now left for the history books, and it's left for the next generation to remind future generations of what took place and what happened and what could have been. So, John Long, I know it's a very busy, busy week for you as the Director of Education. Thank you for taking time out of your busy schedule and spending some time with us. It is greatly appreciated, and I look forward to meeting you someday in person.
0: I hope you can come by Bedford and invite anybody who's around this weekend. Come join us in Bedford. And if you can't, everything will be live streamed. So you can also go to dday.org and watch the commemoration as it happens.
1: John Long, thank you very much. Great job. And keep the faith. Thanks for checking in, as always.
0: Thank you.
1: America at Night. Back in a moment.
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0: 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America at Night with McGraw-Milhaven.
1: I will say this, that if you ever find yourself in Normandy, do yourself a favor and go see the cemetery, the American Cemetery. It is hallowed ground, and it is very moving, and it is, hallowed ground. And we had a chance to go there, and very somber. But, I mean, it really brings it home. And to stand on the cliffs at Omaha Beach and Utah Beach and see the peacefulness of the waves and the sand and the cliffs, and you think to yourself, man, what would that must have been like on June 6, 1944? It's an extraordinary trip, and I would highly recommend, if anybody ever gets a chance, take the time, because it is well worth it to pay your respects to that hallowed ground. All right, what are we doing? Next hour, we are going to talk to a NASA expert about the air leak. There's a leak on the International Space Station. We're going to talk about that, and then, of course, Theo Lewis-Clark, for a Hollywood Exec for a day, and then open phones. And how about this for a tease? If you stick around, I will tell you a story that Donald Trump told that, shall we say, he understated, if that's even possible. Donald Trump, we can all agree, whether you love him or don't like him, is a bit of a exaggerer, likes to tell some tales, likes to exaggerate. Well, he told a story recently in which he understated the story and really did not should have pumped the story up more. I will explain to you what Donald Trump underestimated. It's a story about his family, that his family deserves a lot more credit than what they get for it. But I will tell you that. How about that? If I don't tell you that next hour, I'll tell you that in the open phones, because it's a pretty extraordinary story in which Donald Trump has mentioned but has understated the story. And how often does Donald Trump understate anything? We'll do that coming up this hour. We got lots more to get to. We are broadcasting from Hofstra University on Long Island. Hofstra hosted the Talkers Convention today and met Rich Valdez for the first time. What a nice man. We had a nice chat. And he wanted me to wish everybody well and said it was a great audience, but we had a nice chat today. So it was really nice to finally meet Rich Valdez. All right, stay right there. Our executive director is Alex Hinton.
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10: ABC News, I'm Dave Packer. With less than a week until opening ceremonies for the World Cup, union workers at Los Angeles SoFi Stadium have voted to strike. Many workers are in fear of ICE patrolling the grounds. The AP projects that Democrat Javier Becerra has advanced to the general election in the California governor's race. The election was Tuesday.
11: Without any evidence, President Trump claims a slow vote count here is because Democrats are cheating and trying to steal votes away from Republicans. And he said the U.S. attorney will investigate.
10: ABC's Alex Stone in Los Angeles. U.S. Central Command forces helped shoot down incoming Iranian missiles and drones shot at Kuwait and Bahrain. This after Friday night, CENTCOM reporting it struck several Iranian one-way drones threatening ships in the Strait of Hormuz. President Trump says a soon-to-be acting director of national intelligence, Bill Pulte, should cut positions at the Office of Department of National Intelligence. This is ABC News. A driverless car was caught on police body cam blocking fire trucks during a deadly fire in Dallas. ABC's Morgan Norwood has the story.
12: A driverless car slowing responders as a massive fire tore through a Dallas apartment complex. They scrambled to secure the scene.
13: Call may be recorded for quality assurance.
14: Yes, you need to move this car ASAP, please.
12: Police say three minutes after the constable arrived, Waymo reportedly unlocking the car, allowing the deputy to drive it out of the way. This mishap, just the latest in a series of wayward Waymo incidents, raising fresh concern about how these driverless vehicles respond during emergencies.
10: NASA Friday ordered the astronauts on board the International Space Station to take shelter in an attached spacecraft because of air leaks in a rarely used part of the space station while their Russian counterparts worked to repair them. Those repairs are now completed, and operations on board the ISS have now resumed. Dave Packer, ABC News.
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17: Here's your News Talk 1310 KNOX forecast. Lows level off around 53. Overnight, under clear skies, southeast winds at around 5 miles an hour. Daytime highs approaching 88 Saturday. Ample sunshine expected. Lows dip down to about 62 Saturday night. Mainly clear skies. Clear skies Sunday with highs in the low 90s. Storms likely Monday. I'm meteorologist Megan Mulford on News Talk 1310 KNOX. Right now, it's 62 degrees.
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25: Inside the space capsule. 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He's editor of NASA Watch and a former NASA space station payload engineer. 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
26: Happy to be here.
25: Explain to us what in the world's going on. What happened?
26: Okay, well, out of nowhere today, I thought it was going to be a slow news day. It came out that all of a sudden crew members were told to go into their capsule because something was going on with the atmosphere. As it evolved through the day, what happened, first of all, the space station itself, the oldest parts are over a quarter of a century old. So I got a 25-year-old car in my driveway. You know, after a while, you spend more upgrading the thing and keeping it in shape than using it. Kind of what's happening with the International Space Station. In the Russian segment, what was becoming problematical is the end where the cargo spacecraft and other spacecraft dock, and the Russian spacecraft kind of really park in really hard, like trains connecting cars together. Over time, it's stressed that part of the space station. There's been leaks, but up until now, they sort of accepted that. Well, they were going to go fix it, the cosmonauts today, and they were going to use a saw to cut through it. And just as they started to do this, the leak rate jumped. So that crossed the red line. NASA said, okay, to the American astronauts, go into the SpaceX capsule for what's called Safe Haven. Don't worry about closing the hatch yet. Don't get your suits on. And so they hung out there for about 2 hours, and then they sort of resolved what was going on. The Russians said, yeah, we're not going to do that. So what you had here was a red line was crossed. They followed a traditional safety drill. They went and they started the process of, well, what happens if it gets bad? It didn't get bad. They came back out and they went back to work. But what's the net result of this? It's an old spacecraft.
25: Go back a second. Did you say they took a saw to fix it?
26: Yeah, what they're trying to do is, you know, spacecraft are like cars. They're layers of metal and plastic. And they wanted to pull something away from the internal structure so they could see where a leak was. And it wasn't really designed to be taken apart in space. So they had a little reciprocating saw. They're going to cut a little piece out. But I don't know. I'm not exactly sure what the problem was, but NASA didn't exactly like the idea. So that's why they told the crew members, you know what? This leak rate is going up. Just go into the capsule just in case. And then they had a discussion and they decided to stop that. But, you know, it was sort of nobody was in danger ever. It's just that the Russians were trying to do something a little sporty, and it sort of didn't work out.
25: And so is the leak fixed, or is the scare over with now?
26: Well, the leak used to be about a pound of air a day. It doesn't sound like a lot, but you got to bring everything up from Earth. They were living with that, and then it went to 2 pounds a day, and that's sort of like, you know, it causes problems. It hasn't changed.

0: I like to say, you know, the first day in rocket science is don't let the air out of your spaceship. And, you know, you expect, though, because metal does leak and over time there's lots of joints, you expect leaks. You plan for it because it just happens. And that's why you have to replenish some of the air and every now and then you have to tighten some screws because the space station flexes as it goes around the, you know, the dark side of the Earth. It's cooler and it shrinks, and when it comes to the sun, it expands. So you, it's like a bridge where you see those little connectors that, you know, stop one segment from expanding to another. But, you know, there comes a point at which you spend more time fixing the leaks than is probably worth the effort because they're supposed to be doing science up there, not fixing it, everything all the time. And that's sort of encroaching on, you know, the reason we're keeping it up there in the first place. So, it, you know, it's a bunch of, you know, it's like, when do I get rid of the car?
1: Well, how many astronauts are up there and how many Americans are up there and for how long?
0: Oh, God, now I got to go check a website. Seven people, three Americans. I have to go look.
1: Okay, it's, but usually, are they up there for a year or how long are they up there for?
0: The normal, what they call it, an increment or an expedition, it can range anywhere from 6 to 8 months, and they overlap. So some folks will be up there for a year, some will be up there for 8 months, some for 6 months, and I'd have to go check which one is which. I mean, they've had, I've lost track of this for 25 years, but you know, the point is it is a rotating set of people up there. SpaceX's capsule has four seats, so you tend to move people up and down from the American crews and the Japanese and European crews four at a time. The Russians, you can put three in their capsule, so it's three at a time. And sometimes we launch a Russian, and sometimes the Russians launch an American. You know, it's just like hitching a ride.
1: Yeah. But basically you're saying that we're at the end of the life cycle of the space station.
0: Yeah, we're getting there, and they keep trying. They're extending it, and now NASA's looking at commercial space stations to pick up, you know, where the space station was designed. Well, I worked on it back in the 90s and so forth, and what it was supposed to do is done mostly everything there. Now we're moving on to, you know, something where the space stations will be smaller and perhaps more focused on one thing or another. And, you know, we learn things as we go on, and, of course, we're going back to the moon, and, you know, the focus is moving more towards that. And so, you know, you have to pick your priorities, and with a limited budget, you know, you can't do everything.
1: I would think, though, that, I mean, have they made any announcement like they're going to start to de-emphasize the space station?
0: Oh, yeah, this has been an ongoing discussion for quite some time. Yeah, Congress has weighed in on it, all the countries involved have signed off on it. You know, it's a slow-motion process, but it's sort of like, you know, I got an old car here, and every time my wife says, let's get rid of it, I go, oh, I like that car. And so, the space station, it has a lot of utility left in it, but, you know, again, you have to pick your priorities, and you could keep it going forever, but at what cost?
1: Yeah.
0: And that's sort of again the equation they're working on.
1: 25 years, what have we gotten out of this space station? What's sort of the science of it? What's going to be its legacy?
0: A lot of things. Some of them sound esoteric, but, you know, if we're going to go to Mars, these trips are going to take, you know, out and back two and a half years. So we've pretty much nailed most of the problems of what it takes for humans to just be in space for that long period of time. So we flight certified humans. It was a lot of questions about the lack of gravity and what that's my specialty, my degrees are in that, and what happens to various types of life forms, plants, humans, and so forth. And so we've sort of answered a lot of those questions. We've understood the genetic changes now that happen. We've discovered, for example, that some astronauts have eyeball shape changes that don't quite resolve themselves when they come back, you know, so they wear glasses where they didn't before. So, you know, the only way you can figure this stuff out is to go there and do it. And you kind of have to do it in a methodical way. But on top of that, there's a lot of things you can do in microgravity. Things behave totally different up there. And sometimes you reveal aspects of things that you didn't see on Earth because you won't see it there, down here. And so basic science and so forth. You've also learned how to build giant spacecraft and have them work for 25 years, what it takes to fix them. Some things have worked better than we ever thought, and some things just keep breaking, like toilets.
1: What's the problem with the toilets? Why can't are the toilets working right?
0: You know, they've got – first of all, there's several different designs. It's a pretty complex piece of machinery, if you can just imagine, you know – you're flying in an airplane, okay, make that room smaller and you're weightless and things need to go from point A to B, and they don't just fall. You have to move them, and let you know, and I'll leave.

0: leave your listeners to
1: so it, in other words, all the things we would think would be difficult in zero gravity going to the bathroom are the things that are the problem in zero gravity.
0: Kind of, but then the flip side is sleeping is great up there. My friends tell me, oh, it's just great up there looking out the window and all that. And, you know, it's a different, your body, you adapt to it. And that's the thing. It's so your body loves being weightless because it's like a lot less work. Problem is you got to come home at some point. So you have to exercise a lot so you don't lose your muscle mass and your bone density and stuff like that. So as fun as it is to be up there, you have to work to not get so adapted to it that when you come back, you're not just a bowl of jelly.
1: Tell me about the eyeballs. That was interesting.
0: Well, you know, we evolved on a planet with gravity and you just assume it's here. And the shape of things, for example, when you fly into space, as soon as you get up there, your body normally has fluids, gravity pulling fluids down and so forth. The system is designed for that. Well, there's no gravity to pull the fluids down. So things are shifting up. You get these chubby faces and skinny legs. And the, you know, fluids moving around can affect the way your heart works. So you have to adapt to that. And then over time, you sort of get back to normal. But the normal you adapt to is the outer space normal, no gravity. And it's something that life on Earth just has never had to experience. Even you'll say, well, what about whales? Well, the gravity is at work. They're just floating. But we're talking about no gravity anywhere in the body, and life doesn't quite know how to adapt to it. Sometimes it's easy, and sometimes it's not. And we're about at the point where we kind of basically understand that. But, you know, we're going to go to Mars, we're going to go to the planets. We kind of really need to be certain that we're not sending people, you know, to their doom, you know, that they'll be safe. And when they get there, they can work. That's the other thing. When you get to Mars, you better have done your exercises because even though the gravity's lower there, you're going to have to walk around and lift things. So you don't want astronauts to arrive on Mars and just sit in a chair for weeks.
1: Keith Cowling is our guest, editor of NASA Watch and the former NASA Space Station payload engineer. And if you think he's good, well, you're right. He is getting ready to accept an award this weekend at the 44th Annual International Space Development Conference in McLean, Virginia. You have won a award for excellence in mass media. Congratulations.
0: Yeah, thanks. I don't get a lot of those. Normally, I'm nominating people, so I just got to have to wear a tie and say some interesting things. But, yeah, cool. Thank you.
1: Yeah, no, that's a really nice little offer. So big picture for me, Keith, going forward, how worried are you that something more catastrophic might happen on the space station?
0: Not too worried. We just a lot of planning for it, but, you know, things happen. I've been on expeditions to the Arctic and Everest, and, you know, you sit there and everything's nice and sunny. There's an avalanche or something, and, you know, you got to be ready for it. And the only way you can be ready for it is if you keep going up there and going through these things and the drills. As a matter of fact, the thing of them going into the capsule, they probably have done it dozens of times practicing it. So in reality, you'd only go in there once in a while, but you've done it so many times, it's like, okay, we'll go do it.
1: So it's sort of like a fire drill in school. You've just done it so many times, it's just another fire drill.
0: Yeah, except maybe somebody pulled the alarm. We're thinking about it, but it's a big deal, but it's one that we've learned over the years how to deal with.
1: Yeah, there you go, Keith Cowling, editor of NASA Watch, former NASA Space Station payload engineer. Keith, great conversation. Congratulations on the award. Be safe, and we'll talk to you down the road.
0: All right, beam me up.
1: You got it. Keith Cowling, editor of NASA Watch. America at Night, back in a moment.
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14: Stay right there, America at Night. Stay right there. Theo Lewis-Clark, Hollywood exec for a day, is coming up. Hey, a little postscript on 60 Minutes. Apparently, the three remaining 60 Minutes correspondents, Leslie Stahl, John Wertheim, and Bill Whitaker, have all agreed to stay. So they've apparently got together, had a conversation, and agreed that they're going to stay with CBS. However, apparently, they've made an edict saying, hey, no meddling. So we'll see how all this works out. Now, within hours of Scott Pelley being fired by CBS, the anchor is being offered what insiders are calling a mind-boggling, over-the-top, never-before-seen book and movie deal. You ready for? Are you sitting down for this? Do you want to know why the guy went scorched earth? Do you want to know why the guy, unlike you and me, if we lose our job, we're wondering, right, when's the next paycheck and how are we going to make the mortgage? Well, according to stories, Scott Pelley is being offered for book and movie deals as much as, are you sitting down? $100 million. A close source, according to, alleged that Pelley, who privately predicted a battle with CBS editor Barry Weiss, and knowing a showdown with her and her team was inevitable, has been keeping a secret diary, listening and detailing every conversation, every contact, every meeting, including what other CBS news stars have ever said. It's all there, all the juicy behind-the-scenes stuff, the ready-made-for-a-book manuscript, a movie manuscript, a Netflix streaming miniseries. And from what I'm told, Pelley is anxious to make a deal. That is from Jeremy Oppenheimer of the Daily Mail. So Scott Pelley apparently is going to write a tell-all's tell-all. And according to sources, we'll wait to see how all this turns out, but apparently book, movie, and Netflix deals as much as $100 million. That's why the guy felt confident in calling out his soon-to-be ex-bosses at the staff meeting. Boy, if they just would have gotten some everything bagels. You can't be that mad when you have everything bagels. You know why you're not mad when you have an everything bagel? Because an everything bagel has everything. It's got everything. It's got the salt. It's got the poppy seeds. It's got the sesame seeds. It's got everything. $100 million Scott Pelley deal for books, movies, and a Netflix deal. That's going to be a series. Everyone's going to watch it. They're not foolish. They're not stupid. That's why they're going to pay the guy $100 million. All right, stay right there. TV Hollywood exec for a day. And then I still got that Donald Trump story. This is a great Donald Trump / D-Day story in which the man, shall we say, the man understated the importance of Trump when it comes to this D-Day story. You're going to want to hear this. Stick around for that. I didn't have time to tell you in that segment. It's a longer involved story. I'll tell you in hour number three with open phones. Stay right there. Hollywood exec for a day, Theo Lewis-Clark. It's Friday night. Thanks for staying up late. America at Night, back in a moment.
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9: Here's your News Talk 1310 KNOX forecast. Lows level off around 53 overnight under clear skies, southeast winds at around 5 miles an hour. Daytime highs approaching 88 Saturday, ample sunshine expected. Lows dip down to about 62 Saturday night, mainly clear skies. Clear skies Sunday, with highs in the low 90s, storms likely Monday. I'm meteorologist Megan Mulford on News Talk 1310 KNOX. Right now, it's 61 degrees.
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13: Grab your popcorn. It's time to play Hollywood Exec for a day on America at Night with McGraw Millhaven.
14: All right. It's Friday night, and yes, it's time for Hollywood Exec for a day. Theo Lewis-Clark is our Hollywood executive. Here are the rules.
15: Oh, yeah.
14: Theo Lewis-Clark will have three movies. Two of them are actual movies that have been greenlit by movie executives. One has come from his creative mind. We have to figure out which one is the real ones, and which one is the fake one. And we've got some new meat tonight. Tim Fair is the engineer tonight in Hofstra, so he's also playing along. Tim, say hi.
16: How's it going? Thank you so much for having me. This is a nice, pleasant surprise here tonight.
14: Remember, no, it's Tim, an honor of a lifetime.
15: What's up, buddy?
14: It's an honor of a lifetime. All right, Tim, that's what it is. All right, Theo Lewis-Clark. By the way, you can also play along at home. The phone numbers are the same, 1-844-2-McGraw, 1-844-462-4729. If you think it's number one, text one. If you think it's number two, text number two. If you think it's number three, text number three. And we'll get those results a little bit later on in this segment. Theo, you have the floor. Lay it on us.
15: All right, let's do it. Hopefully everybody had a great week. Is it number one? Two human guinea pigs awaken 500 years into the future to see a society dominated by idiots? Or is it number two, mermaid sisters? One seeks love with the humans they found on the beach. The other hungers to dine on them like cannibals? Or is it number three, a killer thinks he sent his wife to her ocean grave, but a group of mermaids give her new life to come back and exact her revenge? Oh, it's a good show this week, my friend.
14: All right, so the mermaid theme, is it number one, is it number two, or number three? While the results come in, and while Tim, Alex, and Richard stew on that, let's do a little deep dive. What movie do you have today?
15: Well, since there's going to be a Gene Wilder documentary, I thought it only fitting to do Willy Wonka and the Chocolate Factory.
14: Oh, right? He wants to never live in Gump's Apple now, Daddy, now.
15: Yeah, Amazon's going to do it, and it's also going to be a big screen. So Gene Wilder is going to be honored. So it's going to be great. So here's the deep dive. Now, number one, it opened to very modest box office. But after it aired on TV, it became a classic, and it aired in the theaters 3 years in a row.
14: Wow. After when movies like spent the summer in the movie theater.
15: Yeah, pre-COVID for sure. Yeah. No doubt.
14: Pre-19, pre-VCR.
15: Right. But they kept going to the movies. I love going to the movies still to this day. Okay, number two, the chocolate room. Remember that chocolate room? That set was revealed to the child actors for the first time on camera so the director could actually capture their genuine reactions.
14: What do you mean, the room with the chocolate river?
15: Yeah, there's a big chocolate room. I'm going to talk about that chocolate river, too. You're going to love that chocolate river. So the chocolate room, there's a big room, and all the kids go in, and their eyes light up, and they start licking their lips. I thought they were trained to do that. No. Oh. And that was their natural reactions. Okay, so most of the candy on set was real, but the chocolate river that you just mentioned, it was water mixed with just any chocolate-colored ingredient, which eventually developed into a stench, just a stench like a sewer. So they would put anything brown in there and just like, oh, that's chocolate. No, it wasn't. Stinks. So Gene Wilder remained in character the entire time, so the child actors would continue to view Wonka as mysterious and unpredictable. He never broke character. He never said, I'm Gene Wilder. He was always Willy Wonka the entire time, break time, anytime, morning. Okay, lastly, the movie was financed by the Quaker Oats Company, which wanted to promote what? What did they want to promote, McGraw? Go ahead.
14: I would think a Wonka bar.
15: Yes, a new line of Wonka-branded candy.
14: Really?
15: So, yes, that's what they did. They said,
14: so that was the whole reason for the movie was just to promote a candy bar?
15: The only reason. The only reason.
14: What was the name of the kid? What was the name of the kid who got stuck who almost drowned in the chocolate river?
15: I think it was Helzbert. Helzbert, something like that.
14: I know. I thought it was Augustus Gloop. Right? Augustus Gloop, I thought the guy's name was. Yeah. Augustus, right? I thought it was Augustus. And then, what do you have in there for the Wonka Vader? Anything about the Wonka Vader?
15: Nothing about the Wonka Vader. Tell me about that. I only saw the movie three times, so I don't remember. Last time I saw it was, I don't know, 30 years ago.
14: The Wonka Vader at the end, right? When Charlie hands back the everlasting gobstopper, and then Gene Wilder says he passed, and then they take him to the Wonka Vader, and then it breaks the glass ceiling, and the kid flies around the town.
15: You're right. Speaking of Gene Wilder, he was great in the Richard Pryor movies. Richard Pryor and Gene Wilder were the best. I mean, they did three films together, and they were great together.
14: You know, Gene Wilder in that movie was a kind of a little, he was a little scary, kind of, I thought. No?
15: I don't think scary. I think fearless. Maybe fearless.
14: Yeah, I don't know. I always thought he was a little...
15: I love Gene Wilder. He was funny. Yeah, a little, he wasn't scared to be that way. What about him in Blazing Saddles? He was great.
14: Blazing Saddles. Yeah. Silver Streak.
15: Oh, my goodness. Silver Streak.
14: Yeah.
15: Great movie.
14: Yeah. Stir Crazy, right? That's the one with...
15: That's Richard Pryor.
14: Richard Pryor. Yeah. But he was, I don't know. That was a weird, it was British, but it had a little weird tinge to it. Yeah. Eddie Albert sort of is the uncle. That's a weird uncle to have in a British family, right? Everyone talks, everyone's British except Eddie Albert doesn't have a British accent.
15: He didn't have one. But what about him and Dr. Strangelove? Gene Wilder and Dr. Strangelove.
14: Well, actually, both of us are forgetting the producers and Young Frankenstein.
15: Oh, Young Frankenstein.
14: Yeah.
15: Oh, my goodness. The listeners right now are like, yes.
14: Yeah.
15: Yes.
14: And Jeremy.
15: That's why they're going to honor him.
14: And Jeremy Allen White, right? The actor who's
15: the
14: in.
15: The Bear.
14: Who's in,
15: the
14: Bear. The Bear. And then he played Springsteen.
15: Springsteen. Yeah.
14: No relation, but he looks just like Gene Wilder.
15: Yeah, he really is. He does look like him.
14: Yeah.
15: He did great in the Springsteen film, and I love The Bear. They got a final episode, the final season coming out June 25th, by the way.
14: The Bear gave me agita. It was too stressful. I couldn't watch that.
15: Yeah, the last season was too much anxiety for me. I told my wife, I was like, can't do it.
14: All right, yeah. There's your deep dive. Let's get back to the game. Okay, is it? Give us a rundown, and we'll go around the table, and we'll see what we got here. Give us the rundown again.
15: And they're very brief too. So, is it number one? Two human guinea pigs awaken 500 years into the future to see a society dominated by idiots, or is it number two? Mermaid sisters, two of them. One seeks love with the humans they found on the beach. The other hungers to dine on them like a cannibal. Or is it number three? A killer thinks he sent his wife to her ocean grave, but a group of mermaids give her new life to come back and exact her revenge. So mermaids exacting their revenge, number three. Number
14: killer
15: two,
14: husband,
15: two mermaid sisters. Yeah.
14: And killer husband foiled by the mermaid.
15: Killer husband. Well, you can say whatever you want. Right. I just say,
14: Okay. All right. I apologize. All right. Let's go around the room. Alex, we'll start with you. Alex, what do you think? Is it number one, the human, guinea pigs who go to sleep and wake up with a society of idiots? Is it the mermaid sisters or the killer husband in number three? Alex, what do you got?
15: Wow.
17: This week I'm gonna choose door number two, the mermaid sisters. That's the one that got my Theo senses tingling.
14: All right, so Alex's number senses. Two was wrong. Richard, what do you say?
15: Whatever, Alex, gloater.
18: I'm gonna go with number one, the guinea pigs.
14: The guinea pigs.
18: I say that because I believe the whole theory on mermaids is they act, in my opinion. This is my opinion. I feel like they're actually real.
15: You know what, Richard? You never believed in me. You never cared about me.
14: All right, hold on a second. We got new meat today. Tim Fair is the executive producer here at Hofstra.
15: Come on,
14: Tim.
15: Come on,
14: is it number one, number two, or number three? What do you think?
19: You're telling me two of these are real?
14: Two of these are real
19: that
14: movies.
19: Is,
14: one of them
19: is
14: fake.
19: Is the brainchild of Theo? I think the
15: Tim,
19: brainchild.
15: Just the game.
19: This is tough. It was between one and two for me.
14: Yes.
19: I think two is a little too weird. It's got to be two.
14: I'll say, so you say number two. So Tim says two. Alex says
15: so
14: one.
15: Alex said two.
14: Richard said two. The audience.
15: Richard said one.
14: Richard said one, right? I'm sorry.
15: Yeah, I write them down whenever they say it. I write it down.
14: The audience is pretty split, but there's a slim lead for number one with 37%,
15: 38%. Are you guys noticing a pattern? The audience always goes with Richard. What is that about, Richard?
14: Well, you know, not only that. So here's my pick. It should be number one. If a Hollywood executive signed off when somebody came in and said, hey, I have an idea. Guinea pigs go to sleep for 25 years and wake up and society is run by idiots. They should have their head examined because that's just ridiculous. So I'm going to say number one should be the one made up by I can't believe an executive would do it, but number one, I'm going to say, is from the creative mind of Theo Lewis Clark.
15: Okay, cool. So nobody said number three. So let's do number one first.
14: All right.
15: Two human guinea pigs awaken 500 years into the future to see a society dominated by idiots. Well, idiots, audience, Richard and McGraw. You guys are wrong. That's a 2006 real movie called Idiocracy, starring Luke Wilson and Maya Rudolph from Saturday Night Live.
14: What's the movie called? Idiocracy?
15: Idiocracy. Google it right now.
18: Great title of the movie. Great title.
17: Don't forget Luke Wilson, Maya Rudolph, Terry Crews,
14: Dax Shepard.
15: Yes.
14: A lot of people in
15: Richard leads the. So Richard leads the audience into another abyss. Okay, number two, mermaid sisters. One seeks love with the humans they found on the beach. The other hungers to dine on them like a cannibal. Well, Alex and Tim, the rookie Tim Fair, you're wrong out of the box. That's a musical horror film called The Lure. L-U-R-E. Yeah. Nobody you would know in the cast, which means Theo Lewis Clark stumps everyone. Alex, Tim Fair, Richard, McGraw, and the audience. A killer thinks he sent his wife to her ocean grave, but a group of mermaids give her new life to come back and exact her revenge. That's in Theo's world called Honey, I'm Home.
14: All right, so hold on a second.
15: Honey, I'm home.
14: According to artificial intelligence, is The Lure worth watching? Yes, The Lure 2015 is absolutely worth watching if you love bizarre gender-bending cinema. The Polish film reinvents The Little Mermaid with a dark, gritty, synth-pop horror musical about two mermaid sisters navigating an 80s nightclub scene. It's a visually stunning and unapologetically weird fever film.
15: That's why it's on the show. That's why I won.
14: Theo Lewis Clark stumps the panel. And
15: finally,
14: now we can't live with him for a week. Holy mackerel.
15: Oh, my goodness, bad.
14: Has anybody seen the movie Idiocracy?
15: Oh, man. Luke Wilson is great in that movie.
17: That's a great movie.
14: Yeah, all right.
15: Luke Wilson is great in that movie.
14: And it's a story about human guinea pigs who fall asleep and wake up and the world is run by idiots?
15: Yeah, 500 years later.
14: Yeah. Well, I mean, I guess that could happen because the world is run by idiots. So I guess
15: that's what we call it, Hollywood Exec for a Day, because idiots
14: more of a documentary.
15: Like crazy movies. Yes.
14: Yeah. All right, Theo Lewis Clark. Good work. You got yourself a gold star today. You stumped the panel.
15: Oh, it's amazing.
14: We will have we'll have parting gifts, and we will have the home version of Hollywood Exec for a Day for you for four part participating. Thanks for checking in, and we'll be back. America at Night, back in a moment.
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13: All right. We are just about done for hour number two. It's Friday night. And we're broadcasting from Hofstra University tonight as the Talkers Convention concluded today. And I got to tell you a quick story. It was good. It was really fun. It was really interesting. There's some really interesting stories about radio, and it's so funny to hear people outside of the industry talk about radio. And the best line of the day was when some executive stood up and said, yeah, radio's dying and we have 92% reach with the American public and 80 million people a week listen to radio, but we're dying. And then, John Katsimatidis, who is he is a character in every sense of the word, but he's a man he's a billionaire, and he bought WABC in New York, and he turned it into a family-run radio station and is absolutely killing it. And he told an interesting story about they're not shy about telling them how much they talk to Donald Trump on a regular basis. It sounds like I was talking to the president the other day, but apparently he was having a conversation with President Trump about the AM radio. And the legislation that would demand car manufacturers to keep AM in their cars. You know, we'll see how it all turns out, but they gave a little update on that as well. People don't understand how important AM radio is to it's not just for farm news and traffic and weather, but God forbid there's a 9/11, right? God forbid you cut the power. Guess what? The internet goes down. And 9/11, you know where they turn to? Radio. Yeah, it's a national security issue. It is when there are tornadoes bearing down and your phone doesn't work and the phone towers are out. You know what the tornadoes take out? They take out phone towers. And so you don't have any phones, but the radios are the ones that are going to communicate the news in an emergency, whether local or national. And so it's not just fun and games around here. It's life and death. But it was really interesting. Met some great, great characters, caught up with some good radio people all around the country. But just to let you know, from the Talkers Convention, Michael Harrison, a true leader in the industry. The industry of radio is fine and dandy and proud to be a part of it. So that's the full rundown from Talkers Magazine. We'll talk about it in the weeks and months to come. But it was a good time I was had by all. So, and we're having fun here at these Hofstra studios. State of the art communications department. They got a full TV station here. 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The students were running around, all interested about talk radio and getting to meet some of the other talk show hosts from around the country. It was really fun 2 days here. So next hour we'll have open phones, talk about anything you want. Plus I've got that story about how Donald Trump has understated a story about his family. Wait till you hear about this. Our executive director is Alex Hinton. Our engineers tonight are Richard Good and
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21: ABC News, I'm Dave Packard. President Trump says that the soon-to-be acting director of National Intelligence, Bill Pulte, should cut the headcount at the Office of the Department of National Intelligence. President Trump on Air Force One.
22: I wouldn't mind. I've heard that's way too high for way too long. Yeah, I wouldn't mind. If he cut, I wouldn't mind that.
21: The Senate early Friday approving a $70 billion immigration enforcement package. That bill passed without an amendment to address the president's anti-weaponization fund. But later Friday, a Department of Justice attorney put in writing plans not to move forward with the fund. U.S. Central Command forces helped shoot down incoming Iranian missiles and drones shot at Kuwait and Bahrain. This after Friday night, CENTCOM reporting it struck several Iranian drones threatening ships in the Strait of Hormuz. The Knicks heading to New York, two wins away from an NBA championship, beating the San Antonio Spurs Friday night, a nail biter, 105-104 in Game 2. This is ABC News. A Los Angeles man has been charged in the murder of a longtime actor who appeared in over 100 TV shows and movies.
23: James Handy was a character actor who appeared in numerous roles, including a bartender in Top Gun Maverick. The 81-year-old was allegedly stabbed to death by his girlfriend's son on Wednesday morning. Now 44-year-old Michael Gledhill has been officially charged with murder by the Los Angeles County District Attorney's Office, but at his first court hearing on Friday, he was not present because he's being held for a psychiatric evaluation. Gledhill allegedly told police on a 911 call, "I am the son of man. I just killed the man of sin." He's due in court later this month. Alex Stone, ABC News, Los Angeles.
21: Bye-bye Soldier Field. The Chicago Bears Board of Directors voting to move the team's stadium to Indiana. Development of the new stadium is expected to take place in Hammond, Indiana. Dave Packer, ABC News.
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26: Here's your News Talk 1310 KNOX forecast. Lows level off around 53. Overnight, under clear skies, southeast winds at around 5 miles an hour. Daytime highs approaching 88 Saturday. Ample sunshine expected. Lows dip down to about 62 Saturday night. Mainly clear skies. Clear skies Sunday with highs in the low 90s. Storms likely Monday. I'm meteorologist Megan Mulford on News Talk 1310 KNOX. Right now, it's 61 degrees.
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1: 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Wozvik in, fires, and scores! Justin Wozvik, far down goal on the takeaway. Red River right now has a 2-0 lead.
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13: On. And you can leave a voicemail. So we've got some voicemails for tonight. It's my new favorite feature of the show. We'll do that a little bit later on. But here's the story about Donald Trump and D-Day. Now, Donald Trump, now this story... Excuse me. I found this story in the Washington Post, and it's written by a researcher at the Hoover Institute named Timothy Cho, I believe. And Donald Trump has said in the past that he had an uncle who died in the 1980s, a great, brilliant genius and a super genius, Donald Trump has described, of his father's brother, John. Okay? Uncle John. To Donald Trump, who was Donald Trump's father's brother, Uncle John, died in 1985, and President Trump has called him a great, brilliant genius and a super genius. And you know what? His uncle might have been a super genius. Some, when you heard President Trump say that, you know, think he's exaggerating, like he tends to do from time to time. But in this case, his uncle was an electrical engineer. And 2 days before D-Day, John Trump was in Normandy fine-tuning a radar that was part of the extraordinary systems for guiding the boats and the planes that would soon carry the Allied soldiers across the water towards the coast. Let me get that straight. 2 days before D-Day, so today's June 5th, so yesterday... 82 years ago, John Trump, President Trump's uncle, was in the English cliff facing Normandy, fine-tuning the radar. If you rediscover what John Trump did, listen to this. He played a critical role in the development of radar for D-Day in World War II. Radar has been called second only to the atomic bomb in the importance for winning the war. He also contributed to the space program. Listen to this. He was a professor at the Massachusetts Institute of Technology. He was honored by King George VI and President Harry Truman for his war work. And John Trump was awarded the National Medal of Science by President Ronald Reagan. Here's what he did. British Prime Minister Winston Churchill said that John Trump's work set in motion... the defeat of Adolf Hitler. Churchill had a secret mission called the Cavity Megatron, It was a palm-sized device that generated microwaves powerful enough for airborne radar to America. During so, helped kickstart the radar work in the United States and supercharged the collaboration between the two nations for the technology. Trump, John Trump, the uncle of President Trump, helped organize America's innovative radar lab at MIT to make such improvements real and to secure Allied air power. By the time D-Day rolled around, Trump was directing a secret field lab in England where he listened and worked closely with the American troops and prepare the MIT radar for use. American bombers used the radar developed by John Trump and MIT, and they were able to, quote-unquote, see through the clouds and destroy the German oil and aircraft factories, helping secure air supremacy that Dwight Eisenhower...

0: aircraft barriers. Writing in his diary, June 19th, 1944, Trump described having lunch with King George VI and Queen Elizabeth, where the king, quote, asked a number of questions about the radar work in the United States. Churchill later wrote that the V-1 has been mastered by the new radar from the U.S., the radar system that John Trump helped develop. The MIT radar was also deployed in the Pacific Theater, most notably in 1945 with the Enola Gay. The Enola Gay was the plane that delivered the atomic bombs. George Patton said about meeting Donald Trump to discuss science in the war, said, "This is the way wars not only can be, but must be run from now on." After the war, in 1962, the U.S. carried out a high-altitude nuclear test called Starfish Prime that produced and destroyed satellites. NASA feared the resulting radiation could endanger or kill astronauts. They called back Donald Trump, and he provided calculations and reassured NASA that the continuing crewed spacecraft would be safe between the tests. The U.S. space program could proceed at full speed. So President Trump's uncle co-founded one of America's first venture-backed companies, where he developed cancer treatments and advanced commercial methods for turning raw silicone into a semiconductor. A breakthrough that, of course, led to the computer industry. So the guy was in on radar technology, helping companies develop cancer treatments, and helped turn semiconductors into a real thing. John Trump really was a great, brilliant genius, or dare we say, a super genius. I think President Trump has underestimated and understated the importance of his uncle to the world, right? I mean, that's a heck of a story for one guy whose nephew goes on to become President Trump. So there you go. You don't hear that story very often. All right. We'll get some phone calls. That's my story for the night. 1-844-2-McGraw, 1-844-262-4729. Let's go to Paul. Paul in Boise. You were on America at Night. Thanks for joining us.
1: Thanks for taking my call. I want to talk a little bit about D-Day. My grandfather was in on that. He was a full-bird colonel. He had two generals above him that were in charge of D-Day, as well as Dwight D. Eisenhower. And my grandfather was a West Point graduate, as well as one of his sons. His oldest son was also a West Point graduate. During the war, they kept my uncle in Stillwater, Oklahoma, and that's where they kept the German people that were caught.
0: Yeah, they kept a lot of them in Stillwater. There was a lot in Missouri. There was, quite a number of those. They just camps. And you know, the interesting thing about those camps is those German POWs who came over to the United States when the war was over, they opened up the camps, and a lot of those Germans ended up staying.
1: Yeah.
0: They were like, we might as well, our country's been bombed into oblivion. We might as well, these Americans have been so nice to us, we might as well stay here. And many of them stayed in the United States.
1: Yeah. Why move? Just stay right here.
0: Yeah.
1: Anyway, my grandfather was in charge of the horses on one of the ships because he was like a horse whisperer. He knew a lot about pony polo. And he was a champion during the off war, but he served in the First World War, and then he taught mathematics at West Point, retired from that, and they brought him back out of retirement for World War II to do the D-Day shipments. And anyway, he was in charge of the horses that they needed in case they got some of the equipment got stuck. They would have to have horses to pull them out of the mud and the muck. And he was in charge of those horses as well. So he played a pivotal war role, but it wasn't glamorous.
0: You're not saying they took horses over on the U-boats, are you?
1: Yeah, because they had to be trained specially by him.
0: I did not know. I never heard that they took horses on the U-boats. I got to do a double check on that one. Are you sure about that?
1: It wasn't the U-boats. It was the cargo ship.

0: ships.
1: The cargo ships. They brought horses over on the cargo ships. On D-Day?
0: Yeah. That was the odd thing. When I was told that by my uncle, it floored me. I thought, what are you doing sending horses that aren't trained over? And they said, oh, no, they were well-trained. They were trained by your grandfather. Hmm. And I just, it didn't make a lot of sense to me at the time. And then I thought about that. And if they're trained, then they can pull anything out of the mud.
1: Yeah, I'll do a little. I've not heard that story about horses and D-Day, but good story nonetheless. Hey, Paul, thanks for checking in. Have yourself a good day.
0: Thank you. You too.
1: You got it. Catherine, are you still there? Catherine, you're on America at Night.
2: Yeah, I am, and I'm changing the subject I was going to talk about because you've got a good segue going here. So my family, I found this out by a fellow. I was in a class, and his name was Frank, and he was Asian, and he knew a lot about history. And so he said, if you're Manchurian, my grandmother was 100% Manchurian, and she came over, and what had happened was when the Russia had gotten an army off the side, and they were all Manchurians, and if you're Manchurian, there was very few Manchurians.
1: Are you saying Manchurian? Are you saying Manchurian like yes. China?
2: Yes, yes.
1: Okay.
2: So if you were a Manchurian, there was very few of them, and they used to rule China, right? Mm-hmm. Okay, yeah. But they were royalty, he said to me. Mm-hmm. So there was very few. And he said, and Russia used a small army of Manchurians to defeat Hitler. Mm. And I thought that was really cool history because he was really deep into this because he's from China.
1: Yeah, I didn't know that either. Soldiers from Manchuria were used to defeat Hitler?
2: Yeah, because Russia had a side army off the side. Yeah. Hmm. And I blew my mind. So this is my family history, and I didn't even know this. I had some other guy tell me this.
1: Yeah, I didn't know that Manchuria, I didn't know that China used any... I missed that day in history class where China was part of the Allied invasion, but I could have gone to the bathroom during that time.
2: Well, Manchuria used to rule China, right? So it's kind of cool.
1: I'm not. Yeah. I know Manchuria is a region of China, but that's as far as it goes.
2: Way back when they used to rule China.
1: Thanks for phone call, Catherine. The only thing I know about Manchuria is that, has anybody seen The Manchurian Candidate, the movie? Not the remake, the original, with Angela Lansbury, Frank Sinatra, who else is in that? It's a black and white movie. Do yourself a favor. Get over your bias on black and white movies and go rent The Manchurian Candidate. That is a great movie. The Manchurian Candidate, a young Angela Lansbury... a very young Frank Sinatra, and there's a couple of other actors who were in there. You'd be like, oh yeah, I've seen that guy before, but it's the, I don't want to give it away, but it's the story of how do I tell this tale without giving it away. It's so good. It is so good. It's black and white, came out in the 60s, maybe early 60s. And it's the story of, I can't do it justice. I will come back and tell it. 1-844-2-McGraw, 1-844-262-4729. 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America at Night, back in a moment.
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1: All right, let's go back to the phones. Let's go to Terry. Terry in Macon, Georgia. Terry, welcome to America at Night.
20: Hey there, McGraw. How you doing, man?
1: Good, sir. How are you?
20: I'm doing great. I've loved your D-Day coverage. D-Day is special to my family. My grandfather had two brothers lost on D-Day, and he served in the Pacific, and his other brother, since they needed a designated survivor, stayed over in the States.
1: Oh, my goodness.
20: On your cavalry question, we did indeed have cavalry as a backup. The 113th Cavalry had switched totally mechanized by the time of D-Day, but they still retained a backup for pulling things out of the mud. In fact, they did bring them to Scotland and England and maintained a training post for them as far as if they used them on D-Day, I don't know. But the reason I know this is because one of my great uncles that passed away, one of my grandfather's brothers, actually served in that unit, and it was well known that Patton would get a horse from their unit from time to time, and he enjoyed riding a horse throughout his time in Europe, and he wanted more of them in North Africa too.
1: Interesting. Now, I knew that Patton liked his horses. I remember that, but I didn't know. I don't think they were transported over during D-Day. I don't know about that. Do you know about that?
20: No. All I know is they were maintained in England, and they did have some over there in Europe, but I don't know how they got there.
1: Gotcha. But, okay. They might have been European.
20: They were in Europe beforehand. Okay. Yeah.
1: Yeah. Yeah. Yeah.
20: But no, they were from America. They were brought over. From the U.S. and with the cavalry.
1: Yeah, yeah.
20: And
1: Terry, let me get that straight. Your father fought in the Pacific. His two brothers died on D-Day?
20: My grandfather fought in the Pacific. My mom's dad.
1: Gotcha.
20: And he had two brothers that died either, somewhere either on D-Day or shortly thereafter. Yes, and then, yep.
1: Terry, hey, thank you. What a great phone call. Great insights, as always, from Macon, Georgia. Terry, thanks for checking in, Terry. Music says we got to go away. We got, you got it. More phone calls, more text messages, and we got some voicemails coming up. America at Night, back in a moment.
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10: Here's your News Talk 1310 KNOX forecast. 53 overnight, under mainly clear skies, southeast winds at around 5 miles an hour. Sunny skies, Saturday, 88. Mainly clear skies, Saturday night, 62. Temperatures above average, Sunday and Monday, with highs from the low 80s to the low 90s. Thunderstorms likely, Monday. I'm meteorologist Megan Mulford on News Talk 1310 KNOX. Right now, it's 60 degrees.
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1: I want you people to know how hard it is to do a show while the Knicks are in the NBA Finals. The Knicks pulled out 105-104. They're up 2-0 on the San Antonio Spurs. Games now head to New York. Heartbreaking loss for the San Antonio Spurs. They were down. They had a huge rush at the end. Missed a shot at the end. The Knicks hold on by the skin of their teeth. 105-104. Knicks now up 2-0 as they head back to the Garden. No team has ever come back from a 2-0 deficit on the road, which means that if the Knicks blow this, they'll be the first. Spoken like a longtime suffering Knicks fan. I can't believe this is happening. I'm getting a sense of what it was like to be a Cubs fan when the Cubs won the World Series. Or when the Red Sox won the World Series. We're not there yet, and I'm totally jinxing it. But is it possible that we could see a New York Knicks championship? I mean, that is something that's hard to grasp for a long-time suffering Knicks fan. So thank you for putting up with me. All right, phone numbers 1-844-42-McGraw, 1-844-262-4729. Let's go to the text line. Here you go. This is from, where's this from? Illinois. Field Marshal Rommel, the Desert Fox, was in charge of defending the French coast. He was not there on June 6th. He was in Germany for his wife's birthday, which was June 6th. No, that's true. Rommel left his post guarding the French coast to go back to Berlin. And once he found out the bombing, he left because the word was that the weather was terrible and that they were certainly not going to invade with this terrible weather. But the weather broke. Eisenhower made the call. The invasion started. Rommel was not at his post. This texture is right. He was in Berlin and apparently turns around, right? Once he hears the bombing starts, turns around to get back. But it wasn't like he could text or call on his cell phone. There were no phones. So he's riding back and he couldn't really direct anything or get anything going because it was very difficult to communicate as you are driving 9 hours from Berlin back to Normandy. So one of the great blunders and one of the just fortunate happenstances that happened that Rommel's wife was having a birthday and he left his command post. Here you go. Thank you for sharing your rib recipe. This is from Alabama. When they ask about the rib recipe, I say, I'm not going to tell you unless you listen to McGraw Milhaven at night on the radio. Thank you very much. Danny in Rolla texts in, not to disparage Tony, but RFK is not the son of a president. He's a nephew. Okay. Fair enough. Somebody in Texas talked about a tattoo. This is Graham Plattner story about he covered up a tattoo. I didn't know what a covered up tattoo was. And 212 texts in, almost always when a tattoo is covered, it means more ink covers the previous tat. So in that case, the tattoo is still there, but you just can't see it, or you clearly, or not at all. So you sort of, for lack of a better word, you just take a Sharpie and you just color over it so you can't see it. You black it out. You redact the tattoo, so you just have a little. I guess that makes sense. I don't know anything about tattoos, though I've often thought about getting one, but I don't know. That's not my thing. Hey, love caller Danny. This is from Texas. Love caller Danny. Always an interesting focus on America Day. A calmer version of Scott. Scott is still banned, by the way. Good morning. Could you please link the rib recipe? Thank you very much. That's from Vero Beach, Florida. And somebody from New York says, restart the bombing until an unconditional surrender. God bless America. Yeah, there's something. All right, let's go to the text lines or the voicemails. We got quite a bit of voicemails, so let's save some time for that. If you want to chime in. Actually, we got Tony. Let's go to Tony in Montreal. Tony, welcome to America at Night.
2: Yeah, how you doing? Tell your
1: about our Knicks, baby.
2: Yeah, Knicks all the way in four. And if you watch the game tonight, I know you probably were watching it. Are you in Long Island or something like that?
1: Yeah, we're in Hofstra. And Tim, our executive producer here at Hofstra, had the game on. Now, hold on a second. Tim, grab the microphone. Grab the microphone. This is really important.
3: Yeah.
1: Did I watch the game?
3: No, the TV is facing me, not you.
1: Not me.
3: So I got to see everything.
1: Yeah. Now, he did give me updates from time to time, but I was focused on the show. I want you people to know how I suffered tonight.
3: He was locked in.
2: That's a punishment. McGraw, that's punishment, man. Come on. Listen, tell the guy out in, I don't know where he's from, Tony from Montreal knows the difference between JFK, RFK, and RFK Jr. And I know that RFK Jr. is the son of Bobby Kennedy. And that is not to be mistaken, since I read Schlesinger's book on Bobby Kennedy. And I did that as a Jantan at Colby College. So thank you very much. Maybe the slip of the tongue because I'm under 30 seconds and I've got about 4,000 things in my head. And I'm listening to McGraw that's always sidebarring me. So I won't blame it on just sidebar McGraw, but I'll blame it on myself for not being active.
1: Hey, you know what?
2: Thanks anyway.
1: We all got it. Who misspeaks more than I do? So don't worry about it. You're all good.
2: Hey, listen, by the way, what a game tonight. And it's just that the starting five are always complemented by someone off the bench. And it's just like Robinson or Shamet or however you pronounce his name. Just an unbelievable, I think they're on a 12-game run right now, 1,400 points. You know what? The Canyon of Heroes, they're going to have a new, I hope, world champion, NBA Knicks. I would be the happiest guy in Montreal. I'll be the next president of the fan club in Montreal for the Knicks. How's that, McGraw? And I'll invite you to the parade. There'll be a parade of one.
1: A parade of two. I'll meet you up there. We can dribble a basketball.
2: We can have a moosehead together. I can have the non-alcoholic moosehead. How's that?
1: There you go. Thank you, Tony. Good stuff, as always. So he mentioned... You got it, Tony. He mentioned Pierre Salinger's book on the Kennedys. I believe that's where this anecdote came from. But when President Kennedy put a blockade and a moratorium on all of Cuba's goods, right? So we've would not allow any more Cuban goods into the country. He sent Pierre Salinger down to Cuba to bring back a whole bunch of Cuban cigars. And once Pierre Salinger came back from Cuba, had secured enough Cuban cigars and was safely back in the United States, then and only then did President Kennedy sign the order embargoing all goods from Cuba. So he wanted to make sure he had enough Cubans. Also, here's another story for you about the Knicks in the finals. I don't know if you remember this, but it was 1994, and the New York Knicks were in the finals, and they were playing the Houston Rockets, and it was a Saturday afternoon, and that was exactly the same time as the O.J. Simpson white Bronco chase. So if you remember, NBC had Bob Costas on the call and then had they would like put the game in the box and then they would go to Tom Brokaw, everybody saying, "Lyle knows, I'm Tom Brokaw," everybody saying, "Lyle knows." They had Tom Brokaw then give an update on the O.J. Simpson case or try or the chase while he was going through the streets of L.A. So it was this bizarre sort of NBA final where the Knicks are playing the Houston Rockets, and they're doing a screen side by side with the O.J. Simpson chase. Do you remember that? That was insane. And then apparently it came out years later. Listen to this crazy thing. It came out years later that while O.J. is in the back seat of the car with Al Cowlings driving, Al Cowlings says, "Call Bob Costas." So O.J. Simpson picks up the phone and calls the NBC studios and says, "I need to talk to Bob Costas." And whoever answered the phone said, "Who is it?" And they said, "It's O.J. Simpson." And this person said, "Yeah, right." We thought it was a crank call and hung up the phone. But apparently that's a true story. where O.J. Simpson, during the chase, during the NBA Finals in 1994, while riding through the streets of L.A. in that slow-motion car chase, right, which is, if anybody was alive, remembers where you were when that happened, O.J. Simpson in the back seat tried to call Bob Costas, who was doing the NBA Finals, the Knicks and the Houston Rockets. How's that for a story? All right, let's go to the phone. Let's go to the voicemails here. Let's go to number one. We got Mystery Man. Mystery Man, what do you got for us?
4: I have an idea for this country, a national book club. We need a national book club for this country where people get together and read magazines and newspapers and have parties, have book parties every year. I think that's a good idea.
1: Well, first of all, I think it's a great idea, like the Oprah Book Club, right, where everybody has to have a shared experience. One of the great tragedies of the 21st century is that we have no more shared experiences. We have no more shared conversations, right? You're watching a great series, and you say, oh, did anybody watch Hacks? It's great. No, I didn't watch it last night. Don't tell me. I haven't seen it yet. So you end up, like, not talking to people about things you've seen because I haven't seen it yet. No, Mystery Man, I love that idea. I think that would be great. Ann in Connecticut, hello.
5: I just wanted to say I do enjoy your show. I do think you lean a little left. I love Tony, who talks from Canada. Anyway, most people do have something interesting to say, and I do enjoy that. Thank you.
1: I only lean a little left because the chairman is crooked. That's why. I mean, but if you look at me like through a mirror, then it looks like I lean right. Paul in Zanesville, Ohio. Thank you very much for the phone call, Ann. That was very, very sweet. Thank you for calling. Paul in Zanesville, Ohio. What do you got for us? Oh, you have Paul. Do you want me to skip Paul? You should have Paul. Let's go to Doug in Wisconsin.
6: Yeah, now that you're in New York, I thought maybe you might be playing hooky on Monday night. Going to see the Knicks game three. I wouldn't blame you if you did. If you do, I'll be watching. See you on TV with all the other stars.
1: Yeah, I was supposed to sit next to Timothy Chalamet, but I gave up my seat to Tracy Morgan. No, I those tickets are going for insane amounts of money, like $100,000. Yeah, Knicks fans are insane. No. I mean, I'd love to go, but plus game three, apparently President Trump's going to go. So imagine the insanity of the security to get into the Garden, not to mention the price of the thing. No. I'm headed home tomorrow morning. I got a little one and a honey to get back to. So no, but thank you, Doug. All right. Now we got Paul in Zanesville, Ohio. Paul, what do you got?
7: All this talk about Riz and everything makes me hungry. But hey, I'd like to know your favorite candy bar. Mine was Reese's till they changed the recipe, like on Coke and so forth. But now I like a good payday, you know, in the little sense, you know, I like a good payday. But that and break me off a piece of that Kit Kat bar. McGraw, what's your favorite candy bar?
1: All right, favorite candy bar. All right, what do I got for my favorite candy bar? I'll do Kit Kat in a bind, but that's not my go-to. Payday, sorry, you enjoy your payday. Isn't the payday kind of like a Baby Ruth? I'm a Mounds guy. Sometimes you feel like a nut, sometimes you don't. I love a good Mounds. I love my peanut M&Ms, and I'm a Twizzlers guy. When I go to the movies, I get Twizzlers. I love me a good Twizzler, yeah. And the nibs, do you ever do the nibs? Just the like little block of licorice? Yeah, no, I'm not forcing you to eat it. I'm just telling you what I like. If everybody liked Twizzlers, you know how long the line would be to get Twizzlers? So it's something for everybody. All right, let's go to Joe in Arkansas. Joe, you were on America at Night.
8: I was noticing Tony is not too happy with Americans the way we handle our Presidente, the orange man. Maybe when he gets done with his 2 years, he can get citizenship in Canada and run for prime minister and see how he likes getting his economy wrecked. You know, I was for him at the beginning, but there's too much collateral damage going on. And this war in Iran, nobody wants to support it any longer. It was a bad move. So anyway, I try to be as respectful as I can, but I've just about had all the executive orders I can stand anyway, and I know a lot of veterans that are the same way.
1: Joe in Salem, thank you very much. Okay, Scott has been banned from the show. We've allowed him on the voicemail. Let's see how he does tonight. Scott in St. Louis, what do you got for us?
9: Yeah, at least, I mean, okay, maybe the Kennedys didn't disown him, RFK Jr., but at least five of them have been critical of RFK Jr. So publicly critical.
1: I apologize for stepping on you. You're right, Scott. His family has sort of been very vocal in their opposition to RFK Jr. And by the way, his Carolyn Kennedy's son, right, is running for Congress here in New York City against, it's a primary with a number of people, including former Republican George Conway, who was the man who financed the Paula Jones lawsuit against Bill Clinton. So, man, you got to keep a map out there to try and figure out who's on who.
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1: All right, we're not going to get to all of the phone callers, just a couple more texts here. I hate the Knicks. That is from, where is that from? Rhode Island. I hate the Knicks. Certainly understandable. You're a Celtics fan. I could see how you are not a fan of the Knicks. He had a dragon tattoo. He had the dragon tattooed over the original controversial tattoo. Yeah, I saw it today. It looked like it's sort of blacked out or not as prevalent. Because when I saw it, I was like, well, what does that look like? So apparently he's had it altered, if you will. But that's the latest there. All right. We are officially out of time. I want to give a special shout out to Hofstra University. I got to tell you, what a wonderful group. The professors, the dean, the students. If you're worried about the future of radio and media, it is in good hands with these kids here at Hofstra University. Everyone here couldn't have been any nicer, couldn't have been any more accommodating. The Talkers magazine went great. Michael Harrison is a true, true, true champion of radio and a godsend and one of the greats who has been able to bring together radio brethren from around the country for a common cause. It was really, really a wonderful 2 days. Everyone has been great. I apologize to Alex and Richard for putting a strain on the system, but I think it all worked out. It worked out great, so I want to thank everybody. We'll be back Monday night with a whole new host of shows and guests and phone calls and all that type of stuff. So we are officially out, headed back, and we'll start it all up again next Monday morning. Our producer is Alex Hinton, as always. Our engineer is Richard Good. Special thanks to Tim Fair from Hofstra University. You'll be hearing about him in the relatively near future. He's got a great radio career, a great career in the media just waiting to happen. He's got to graduate first. He's got to pass that science test, I guess, on Monday. I'm McGraw Milhaven. Thanks for checking in. As always, this is America at Night.
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6: ABC News, I'm Dave Packer. With less than a week until opening ceremonies for the World Cup, union workers at Los Angeles SoFi Stadium have voted to strike. Many workers are in fear of ICE patrolling the grounds. The AP projects that Democrat Javier Becerra has advanced to the general election in the California governor's race. The election was Tuesday.
26: Without any evidence, President Trump claims a slow vote count here is because Democrats are cheating and trying to steal votes away from Republicans. And he said the U.S. attorney will investigate.
6: ABC's Alex Stone in Los Angeles. U.S. Central Command forces help shoot down incoming Iranian missiles and drones shot at Kuwait and Bahrain. This after Friday night, CENTCOM reporting it struck several Iranian one-way drones threatening ships in the Strait of Hormuz. President Trump says a soon-to-be acting director of national intelligence, Bill Pulte, should cut positions at the Office of Department of National Intelligence. This is ABC News. A driverless car was caught on police body cam blocking fire trucks during a deadly fire in Dallas. ABC's Morgan Norwood has the story.
27: A driverless car slowing responders as a massive fire tore through a Dallas apartment complex. They scrambled to secure the scene.
28: Call may be recorded for quality assurance.
29: Yes, you need to move this car ASAP, please.
27: Police say three minutes after the constable arrived, Waymo reportedly unlocking the car, allowing the deputy to drive it out of the way. This mishap, just the latest in a series of wayward Waymo incidents, raising fresh concern about how these driverless vehicles respond during emergencies.
6: NASA Friday ordered the astronauts on board the International Space Station to take shelter in an attached spacecraft because of air leaks in a rarely used part of the space station while their Russian counterparts work to repair them. Those repairs are now completed, and operations on board the ISS have now resumed. Dave Packer, ABC News.
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32: Here's your News Talk 1310 KNOX forecast. 53 overnight under mainly clear skies, southeast winds at around 5 miles an hour. Sunny skies Saturday, 88. Mainly clear skies Saturday night, 62. Temperatures above average Sunday and Monday with highs from the low 80s to the low 90s. Thunderstorms likely Monday. I'm meteorologist Megan Mulford on News Talk 1310 KNOX. Right now, it's 60 degrees.
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3: What grows in the forest? Trees? 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
1: Theo Lewis-Clark is going to join us. That's going to be later on. Of course, open phones with text messages and voicemails and all that. But tomorrow, it was 82 years ago tomorrow that Dwight Eisenhower wrote in a note, "The eyes of the world are upon you." That note was to the men and women who were going to invade Normandy. It was D-Day. It's the 82nd anniversary of D-Day. And so we are going to sit down with a gentleman who is the director of the director of education at the National D-Day Memorial in Virginia. Why is it Virginia? What did that letter say? All of that in the history of D-Day when we come back. America at Night, we're just getting started.
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4: This year will mark the 82nd anniversary of a day that many people call the most important day of the 20th century. Of course, June 6th, 1944, it was D-Day. In fact, there's a new movie coming out to talk all about it. But our chance to sit down and talk with the director of education at the D-Day Museum, John Long. John, welcome to America at Night. Thanks for joining us.
5: Oh, thank you. It's great to be able to talk to you and share some more information about D-Day.
4: You betcha. How long has the D-Day National Museum been around?
5: Yes, yeah, the National D-Day Memorial was the official name, and this is also our 25th anniversary. So we're not only commemorating the anniversary of D-Day, but also of our own facility. And it's a, you know, it's going to be a great weekend of events.
4: Yeah, we can get to some of that. You're in Virginia, Bedford, Virginia, and it's a great story as to how this memorial ended up in Bedford, Virginia. Tell us that story.
5: Absolutely. Very often we get that question. Why is the national memorial to a great international event in little town of Bedford, of all places? We get calls every now and then thinking we're in D.C. And, you know, we have to kind of say, well, you know, a little south of there. But the story is that Bedford had the highest per capita losses of any community in the United States on D-Day itself. There was a National Guard unit from D-Day. Company A of the 116th Regiment became part of the 29th Division when they're called up into the Army. And on D-Day, 19 men from that one company were killed on Omaha Beach, very likely in the first hour of the invasion. One man in another company from Bedford was also killed. So 20 men from this little town, which, you know, if you're from Chicago or New York, 20 men doesn't sound like a lot. But from a town that was really very rural, just a small population, this was a devastating blow, and Bedford never forgot.
4: Interesting. And the man who was behind this D-Day Memorial Museum, Bob Slaughter, tell me his story.
5: Bob was from Roanoke, which is about half an hour from Bedford here, and he was also a National Guardsman. He was in Company D of the 116th Regiment, landed on Omaha Beach, survived the maelstrom of battle on that day, but in his retirement years began to think there needs to be a memorial somewhere in the United States to what happened on June 6, 1944, not so that I can get a great deal of attention and make speeches all over the country and people, you know, pat me on the back and say thank you for my service, but so that my buddies who never came home won't be forgotten. And so he and some other like-minded veterans started a foundation to put a memorial somewhere in the United States and began raising money for it. Originally a fairly small vision, possibly just an obelisk somewhere or a statue, in a park somewhere, or that he was in favor of a spot in Roanoke, which was his hometown, and again, not too far from here. But in 1994, the 50th anniversary of D-Day, Bob was chosen to

0: be one of three D-Day veterans to accompany President Clinton and Mrs. Clinton on a tour of Omaha Beach. And what it meant was there on the 50th anniversary of D-Day, all the cameras of the world were pointed right at Bob. And it raised so much attention for his effort to put a memorial somewhere that town of Bedford, the county of Bedford, contacted him and said, we would like you to consider a site in Bedford, and for a good reason. So the memorial opened 25 years ago on June 6, 2001. President George W. Bush was the keynote speaker, but the guests of honor were the D-Day veterans. Hmm. And, of course, in 2001, there were a lot more than there are now.
1: Yeah, sure. Was John Long, our guest, director of education at the D-Day National Memorial Museum in Bedford, Virginia. Are you all privately funded now?
0: We are privately funded. We are the National Memorial. Act of Congress actually named this as the National Memorial to D-Day, but with the stipulation that there would be no federal funds that come with it. And so we are a private foundation supported by donations, by ticket sales, by our gift shop, by grants, by any other fundraising that that we can do, and the support of our benefactors. But we do not have any state or federal money by design, and it works very well, and we get great support from the people who attend.
1: Tell me the story of Bob Slaughter, the person who helped find it, that story you were just telling us about. Right before he invaded D-Day, everyone got a letter from Eisenhower. What did Bob do with that letter?
0: Well, the letter was called the Order of the Day, Eisenhower's Order of the Day, and it was basically the pep talk. I tell students a lot that if you think about it, Eisenhower's kind of the coach of this team. And what does a coach do before a big game? He's going to give you a pep talk. So Eisenhower's pep talk informed his men what this battle was, why it was so important that they had to risk their lives, what was at stake. So he told them, soldiers, sailors, and airmen of the Allied Expeditionary Force, you're about to embark upon the great crusade toward which we have striven these many months. And so he defined this as a crusade, not just a battle, but rather a battle of good versus evil that has to be won. Well, every man waiting for the invasion got a copy of this printed on really not very good paper, and printed by the tens of thousands, distributed to the men waiting on the ships, getting ready to get into their planes, Navy crews on the ships. Bob looked at his and this message from the Supreme Allied Commander, and it occurred to him that this was the most historic day of his life. Only 19 years old on D-Day. He took his copy around to all of his buddies waiting to get into their landing craft and head to the coast of France, and had them sign their names to his copy of the Order of the Day. He then folded it up, stuck it in a plastic bag, stuck it in his wallet, and carried it with him through the rest of the war. It was only later, after D-Day, that he pulled it back out and looked at it and realized that of the 75 men who signed his Order of the Day, 11 of them died on Omaha Beach. And then 11 more died later in the fight through France and into Germany. So Bob called it in his memoir his most cherished souvenir of the war. When he died in 2012, his papers came to us, so it's now one of the most cherished mementos of the war that we have in our collection. And we bring it out to show to people on special occasions, but normally we keep the original in a safe and only show replicas of it because it is such a irreplaceable memento. These are the guys that he wanted remembered, the ones who didn't make it home.
1: John Long, you're a historian, and you know this better than anybody, but history oftentimes is told by the generals and the presidents and the kings, but it seems like D-Day, it's told by the individual, not the famous person, but the individual who went and did his job.
0: Very often, yes, and that's by design, because, of course, it was the privates in the combat boots storming those beaches or jumping out of the airplanes. The generals, of course, you know, they had their role, and the colonels and the majors and on down. But it was the frontline soldiers who were really making this happen, because what happened in essence on D-Day and pretty much everywhere, despite all of the preparation and the training that had gone into this invasion, everything fell apart. Men landed in the wrong place. They found out their officers hadn't made it to shore. Their weapons may have been lost. The tanks that were supposed to join them on the beach, you know, many of them sank in the channel. And they got, if they were lucky enough to get to some cover and reevaluate their situation, they asked, you know, what do we do now? Our plan A has failed. And so the universal answer was, let's go to plan B, and let's go to plan C, D, E, and F if we have to, but we've got an objective and let's make it happen. Many men lost their lives in pulling that victory from defeat, but many of them, of course, survived to tell the story. And they're the ones we really like to highlight, because while certainly Eisenhower and Bradley and General Montgomery and all the rest of them had a major role, it's, you know, they weren't on the beach. It's those guys there crouching in the sand trying to figure out how are we going to win the day that really made this the victory that we commemorate.
1: John Long, Director of Education at the National Memorial D-Day Museum in Bedford, Virginia. I find this next question hard to ask and even harder to believe, but is it true that we still do not have a full accounting of all that perished on the beach that day?
0: It is true. We are still researching the question, and to go back 25 years to actually before we opened, our foundation had decided that it wanted as complete a list as possible of the men who gave their life in the Battle of Normandy on June 6, 1944, and began researching. What they quickly found out was there was no definitive list or even good estimates. There were ballparks that, you know, went all over in the total number of men killed. Over years, they began compiling the list, and we are still working on it. And the answer is, why that is that in 1944, as you can imagine, the Army's concern was winning a war, not necessarily keeping absolutely pristine records. And so sometimes death dates were estimated or death dates contradicted themselves in the records. And nor were they ever compiled in a single list anywhere until we started working on it. So we are still researching the question and still finding names of men who had died on June 6th, 1944. As a rule, what we find now is not so much, that we didn't know this person had died. We just typically didn't know the exact date. And sometimes we have to harmonize records, because I've looked at one man's file and he had about four different death dates listed. So which one was correct? You know, we had to kind of come up with the best estimate. And over the years, we have discovered a total of currently 2,519 Americans who gave their life on D-Day itself. That doesn't count the men killed on June 7th and June 8th and June 9th. Doesn't count a man who might have been wounded on June 6th and died 2 or 3 days later. But even so, of the ones that we have confirmed a death date, 2,519 Americans. In addition to that, 1,917 of our allies who are also part of this invasion, because I'm always quick to point out this is not an American operation. It's an allied operation, of which America is obviously a big part, but certainly not the only part. So on our wall, 4,436 names, each one named individually, their names put on bronze plaques, because this is their memorial. We want to remember each one by name and the sacrifice that they made. And, you know, obviously we celebrate the veterans who came home, like Bob Slaughter, the survivors. But we are a memorial, so the ones who paid the ultimate price for this victory on June 6, 1944, they are the ones we commemorate and say we are determined to keep researching until we've exhausted every record and scrap of paper. And, you know, we will, you know, find every name we can.
1: Yeah. If you ever find yourself in Bedford, Virginia, or you think you might want to head over to Bedford, Virginia, it's the D-Day National Memorial Museum. John Long is our director. Quick question. Lots more to get to. We're going to take a break and come back. But, John, did we ever find out why they called it Omaha Beach? Is there a significance to that name, or did they just pluck it out of a hat?
0: It is a code name, obviously, for the beach. And then Utah was the other American beach. And there is some debate of where those code names came from. Sometimes in World War II, code names were simply chosen at random from a list. But there is a story which may well be true, certainly is plausible. General Omar Bradley, in charge of American ground forces and some of the planning early in the planning for this invasion, was at a headquarters that was being renovated, and there were two soldiers in there working on, you know, the woodwork or painting or whatever they were doing. And General Bradley, he was a soldier's soldier, so he would struck up a conversation with them, asked them where they're from, and one said he was from, according to the story, one said he was from Utah, and one said he was from Omaha, Nebraska. And soon those were the code names for the American beaches. Now, is that literally true? I don't know that we can prove it beyond a shadow of a doubt, but it's certainly a great story, and it certainly is just like Omar Bradley to have wanted to recognize these two soldiers who were just happened to be in his office that day.
1: That is a great story. John Long, our guest, director of education at the National Memorial D-Day Museum in Bedford, Virginia. We're celebrating or acknowledging, remembering 82 years ago this year, the most important day probably in the history of America, and the most important day maybe of the 20th century, June 6, 1944. It was D-Day. We'll come back and talk more about that famous day. America at Night, back in a moment.
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6: Here's your News Talk 1310 KNOX forecast. Lows around 53 overnight under mainly clear skies. Southeast winds at around 5 miles an hour. High of 89 Saturday. Bright sunshine. Mainly clear skies Saturday night, 63. Temperatures a bit above average Sunday and Monday with highs from the low 80s to the mid 90s. Chance of thunderstorms Monday. I'm meteorologist Megan Mulford on News Talk 1310 KNOX. Right now, it's 59 degrees.
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11: He's a historian and the director of education at the National Memorial D-Day Museum in Bedford, Virginia. It's the 82nd anniversary of D-Day. John Long, our guest. John, there's a movie coming out with Brendan Fraser this year called Pressure, and it's the story of the weather when it came to D-Day. And I always knew weather was an important part of D-Day. I didn't know it was worthy of a full movie. Take me through, because when it's all said and done, weather was probably the most important thing when it came to June 6th, 1944. Tell us about the issue when it came to the weather on that day.
12: Well, of course, in a modern war, as World War II was, it has to be supported by a major fleet. We had about 5,000 warships in the channel to support this invasion, and a great air power. We had about 11,000 aircraft in supporting Operation Overlord, dropping the paratroopers, for instance. Now, those two elements are very susceptible to bad weather. And in 1944, it's still, by our modern standards, fairly rudimentary science to predict the weather. So they did the best they could. But, today we're just better at it. We have better technology, radar, computer models, all this stuff they didn't have in 1944. So it came down to a British officer by the name of James Stagg, Group Captain Stagg, who is the, in essence, the liaison of the meteorologist to General Eisenhower, and he has to give reports on what the weather is expected to be, which was extraordinarily difficult to do in 1944, more than a few days out. So there were really two crucial decisions that had to be made. One was concerned June 5th, the original date for the invasion, and whether a storm that was predicted was sufficient to cancel the invasion. And then again on June 6th, whether the invasion could go ahead because there was potentially a break in the weather. And so Captain Stagg, advised the Supreme Allied Commander to postpone for 24 hours on June 5th, which made it June 6th. And then, based on the predictions of a possible clearing front coming through the channel, advised that the invasion could take place. The weather would not be perfect, but it may be adequate. And so Eisenhower agreed that June 6th would be D-Day. Possibly it could have happened on June 7th, but after that, the combination that they needed of a moon, so paratroopers could see as they jumped, of the tides of that happened there in Normandy. Nothing, it couldn't happen except in that narrow window until again in mid-June. And as it turns out, in mid-June, the weather was even worse. So it was a very fortuitous decision to first delay on the 5th and then to go on the 6th.
11: Mm. Now, Germany knew we were coming. They just didn't know where, and they didn't know when, right?
12: Exactly right. Yes, the invasion itself was a, everyone knew, lowliest private up to Hitler himself knew this invasion was going to happen. Hitler had been preparing for it for years, building defenses, pouring concrete for gun emplacements, stationing troops along the Channel coast. But of course, he couldn't know exactly when, and no one expected it June 6th, because remember, the weather didn't look very good, and didn't know exactly where, because the Channel is a big, big piece of real estate. And if anything, the Germans seemed to expect an invasion to come at Calais, which is where the channel is the narrowest. And that's where they really thought the invasion would take place, exactly because it was too obvious. Normandy was chosen instead.
11: Is it true that they faked them? They sort of pretended they were going to invade in Calais?
12: Oh, absolutely. There was a major deception operation that took place. Operation Fortitude was a codename for a big part of it. And it was obviously to our advantage to make the Germans think the invasion was anywhere but Normandy. So, they went so far as to construct inflatable tanks that from the air would look real, fake radio traffic to make the Germans think that a major army had assembled under Patton's command, no less, across from Calais in England, and even went so far as to take out fake wedding announcements on the assumption that if there are this many soldiers actually stationed around Dover, then X number are going to meet a British girl and get married before this invasion. So it was really an elaborate ruse, and the Germans largely bought it. So now, they had a preconceived notion that that's where the invasion was going to come, so it didn't take a lot of fooling them, because that's what they expected. But even several days after D-Day, some German commanders, and apparently even Hitler himself, we're still saying this Normandy invasion is simply a diversion. The real invasion is going to come at Calais.
11: So even after the initial invasion started and the paratroopers started landing and the people started coming ashore, Germany still wasn't convinced it was going to be at Normandy.
12: Exactly right, because Normandy's not the most obvious place to land. It's takes more of a channel to cross. There's the beaches aren't ideal. You don't have a direct shot to Paris as easily as Calais or into German territory. So they really did not expect it to come there. But, you know, there's also a great advantage to doing the unexpected.
11: John Long with us for a couple of more minutes. He is Director of Education at the National Memorial D-Day Museum in Bedford, Virginia. You guys are celebrating your 25th anniversary. America's celebrating its 82nd memorial, 82 years since the invasion of D-Day.
12: In the nation's 250th.
11: Yeah, there you go. There you go.
12: We're part of that as well.
11: When you go to Normandy today, there are still the pillboxes that you can go into and see. So there was some defenses. Germany had some defenses there. So they must have thought something might happen there, no?
12: Oh, absolutely. They had defended really the whole Channel Coast, except places that was obvious you can't land here. It's too swampy, or this beach won't work. So there are some places they didn't have to defend, but anywhere that it was possible for Allied troops to land, they had to build defenses. And there's an old military expression that when you defend everything, you really defend nothing. And that's what the Germans ended up doing. They defended so heavily all these areas along the English Channel coast that nothing was really well defended. Hitler talked a great deal about the Atlantic Wall. Well, it wasn't a wall. It was not continuous. It wasn't, it wasn't even finished. A lot of, things were still to be constructed on June 6, 1944. A million landmines were planned and had never been placed. So that's to our advantage. Obviously, the defenses were not as heavy as we expected them to be. But it shows a lot about the German preparations for this. And even though this was not the obvious place, even though it wasn't where they expected the invasion to happen, it was still a very close run thing when we hit those defenses, because in this sort of amphibious invasion, the advantages initially are all with the defense. So it was, still a great risk that we were running. And as Eisenhower knew, he had a note in his pocket that he would release if the invasion failed. He didn't have to release that, obviously, but the fact that he had that note written and took responsibility for the failure of the invasion shows that he expected this, he expected it to succeed, but he was prepared for it to fail because it easily could happen.
11: Yeah, I know master's degrees are written on this next question, but how close were we to not getting a beachhead on Normandy?
12: Fortunately, a lot of things went our way. So you get some historians who argue, well, this was always going to be an Allied victory. Maybe so. We're obviously never going to be able to, test that theory. We had certainly overwhelming, command of the sea. We had overwhelming air supremacy. The Germans couldn't touch us on the sea or in the air by June 6, 1944. So it's all going to come down to, as we talked about earlier, the guy, the grunt on the beach in his combat boots who had to, summon up the courage to get up above the cover he had found and fire back and move up those bluffs and take on the defenses. Fortunately, they did. And were much more successful. So could it have failed? Yes, in theory. But again, we can never go back and duplicate it to find out how it might have happened.
11: Today, Normandy is a very peaceful town. I happened to be there a few years ago, right before one of the anniversaries. I think I was on there June 4th or June 5th. And what I was struck by was the serenity of the beach, right? How peaceful the beach was. And you can only imagine what it was oh so many years ago. But the other thing that struck me, John, was the amount of American flags that were being flown on the homes in Normandy. It was more American flags on homes in Normandy than you see in America on July 4th.
12: Very likely. And the people of Normandy and, you know, the people of France entirely have never forgotten that it was, you know, it was American armies as well as our allies who were coming to liberate them. And, yes, there's a great deal of appreciation. Now, just as we have said goodbye to most of the World War II generation, most of the World War II generation in France who actually lived through this invasion and remembered it, you know, they're also gone because, just, you know, history marches on. But their kids, their grandkids, their great-grandkids now, they remember that it was, you know, men from the United States, men from Britain, men from as far away from Australia, New Zealand, Canada, they were coming to kick the Germans out, to liberate France. And say they've never forgotten it and will never forget it.
11: Yeah, busy weekend for you at the National Memorial D-Day Museum in Bedford, Virginia. What do you have planned for this weekend?
12: Well, we will have our annual commemoration, of course, on June 6th. Our speaker is a Congressional Medal of Honor recipient from Vietnam by the name of Drew Dix, who will pay tribute to the soldiers. We will also be adding names to our wall, 14 Americans that we have identified as killed on D-Day through research into, you know, stories and solving contradictions and things. We will, you know, recognize the World War II veterans who are still able to join us, and it may only be three or four, but any World War II general, you know, veteran who is able to, you know, come to the D-Day Memorial any day. I mean, they're the rock stars. They're the heroes that everyone wants to shake their hand and get their picture taken. So, any World War II veterans we have, we will certainly, you know, celebrate them on this this day. And we will, in general, just remind our participants and the nation, anyone watching online, that this was the day that history was made. This was the day that we opened up a path to victory. We didn't win the war on June 6, 1944, but we opened up a way to win the war a year later. So that can never be forgotten. And I think the more we just stop and ponder what it would be like if Hitler had won, I think the more, you know, it becomes clear how important it was that, you know, our men running across those beaches, jumping out of their airplanes, that they were successful, shapes the you know, the story that we're continuing to tell.
11: Yeah, no question about it.
12: That we still live.
11: Yeah, well, and that's what you do at the National Memorial D-Day Museum in Bedford, Virginia, and the legacy of Bob Slaughter, who got this whole thing started. And that's, you know, it's now left for the history books, and it's left for the next generation to remind future generations of what took place and what happened and what could have been. So, John Long, I know it's a very busy, busy week for you as the Director of Education. Thank you for taking time out of your busy schedule and spending some time with us. It is greatly appreciated, and I look forward to meeting you someday in person.
12: I hope you can come by Bedford and invite anybody who's around this weekend. Come join us in Bedford. And if you can't, everything will be live streamed. So you can also go to dday.org and watch the commemoration as it happens.
11: John Long, thank you very much. Great job. And keep the faith. Thanks for checking in, as always.
12: Thank you.
11: America at Night, back in a moment.
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1: I will say this, that if you ever find yourself in Normandy, do yourself a favor and go see the cemetery, the American Cemetery. It is hallowed ground, and it is very moving, and it is, hallowed ground. And we had a chance to go there, and very somber. But, I mean, it really brings it home. And to stand on the cliffs at Omaha Beach and Utah Beach and see the peacefulness of the waves and the sand and the cliffs, and you think to yourself, man, what would that must have been like on June 6, 1944? It's an extraordinary trip, and I would highly recommend if anybody ever gets a chance, take the time, because it is well worth it to pay your respects to that hallowed ground. All right, what are we doing? Next hour, we are going to talk to a NASA expert about the air leak. There's a leak on the International Space Station. We're going to talk about that. And then, of course, Theo Lewis-Clark for a Hollywood Exec for a Day, and then open phones. And how about this for a tease? If you stick around, I will tell you a story that Donald Trump told that, shall we say, he understated, if that's even possible. Donald Trump, we can all agree, whether you love him or don't like him, is a bit of a exaggerer, likes to tell some tales, likes to exaggerate. Well, he told a story recently in which he understated the story and really did not should have pumped the story up more. I will explain to you what Donald Trump underestimated. It's a story about his family, that his family deserves a lot more credit than what they get for it. But I will tell you that. How about that? If I don't tell you that next hour, I'll tell you that in the open phones, because it's a pretty extraordinary story in which Donald Trump has mentioned but has understated the story. And how often does Donald Trump understate anything? We'll do that coming up this hour. We got lots more to get to. We are broadcasting from Hofstra University on Long Island. Hofstra hosted the Talkers Convention today and met Rich Valdez for the first time. What a nice man. We had a nice chat. And he wanted me to wish everybody well and said it was a great audience, but we had a nice chat today. So it was really nice to finally meet Rich Valdez. All right, stay right there. Our executive director is Alex Hinton.
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10: ABC News, I'm Dave Packard. President Trump says that the soon-to-be acting director of national intelligence, Bill Pulte, should cut the headcount at the Office of the Department of National Intelligence. President Trump on Air Force One.
11: I wouldn't mind. I've heard that's way too high for way too long. Yeah, I wouldn't mind. If he cut, I wouldn't mind that.
10: The Senate early Friday approving a $70 billion immigration enforcement package. That bill passed without an amendment to address the president's anti-weaponization fund. But later Friday, a Department of Justice attorney put in writing plans not to move forward with the fund. U.S. Central Command forces helped shoot down incoming Iranian missiles and drones shot at Iran, shot at Kuwait and Bahrain. This after Friday night, CENTCOM reporting it struck several Iranian drones threatening ships in the Strait of Hormuz. The Knicks heading to New York, two wins away from an NBA championship, beating the San Antonio Spurs Friday night, a nail biter, 105-104 in Game 2. This is ABC News. A Los Angeles man has been charged in the murder of a longtime actor who appeared in over 100 TV shows and movies.
11: James Handy was a character actor who appeared in numerous roles, including a bartender in Top Gun Maverick. The 81-year-old was allegedly stabbed to death by his girlfriend's son on Wednesday morning. Now 44-year-old Michael Gledhill has been officially charged with murder by the Los Angeles County District Attorney's Office, but at his first court hearing on Friday, he was not present because he's being held for a psychiatric evaluation. Gledhill allegedly told police on a 911 call, "I am the son of man. I just killed the man of sin." He's due in court later this month. Alex Stone, ABC News, Los Angeles.
10: Bye-bye Soldier Field. The Chicago Bears Board of Directors voting to move the team's stadium to Indiana. Development of the new stadium is expected to take place in Hammond, Indiana. Dave Packer, ABC News.
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14: Here's your News Talk 1310 KNOX forecast. Lows around 53 overnight under mainly clear skies. Southeast winds at around 5 miles an hour. High of 89 Saturday. Bright sunshine. Mainly clear skies Saturday night, 63. Temperatures a bit above average Sunday and Monday with highs from the low 80s to the mid 90s. Chance of thunderstorms Monday. I'm meteorologist Megan Mulford on News Talk 1310 KNOX. Right now, it's 59 degrees.
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1: The emerging threat to troops. I'm Gordon Deal with Nicole Murray. Thanks for spending part of your weekend with us. Here's what's coming up this hour.
2: A U.S. military official is warning of how smartphone data can be weaponized against American service members.
1: The accusations of price gouging ahead of the World Cup are overshadowing the games themselves.
2: A doomsday bunker compound in South Dakota features all the drama of a homeowners association. We'll explain how.
1: And the effort to live longer and better.
3: There's a big boom in longevity, and there are sort of two main channels in that. One is that is the biohacking, which is folks doing taking a DIY approach. And there's also the longevity doctor component. Some people are getting affiliating themselves with practices where doctors specialize in this field of longevity.
1: Elizabeth O'Brien at Barron's on whether biohacking really works. The head of U.S. Special Operations Command is warning that an adversary could transform the digital footprints created by modern smartphones into grid coordinates, which can then be used to target U.S. troops with deadly precision. Here's Ben Wolfgang, national security correspondent at the Washington Times. Ben, what are we learning?
4: This is something that's been on the radar of the Pentagon and military, you know, combatant commands for a while, but it's really gaining a new sort of level of severity because of how prevalent it is. And ubiquitous technical surveillance just refers to, you know, what some in the military are calling digital footprints or digital exhaust. Basically, all this information that phones produce, from whether it's fitness apps or, you know, the stuff we like to eat, where we like to drive, you know, from Google Maps and Waze, and basically the way that we live our lives. Well, you know, U.S. service members, troops, do a lot of that stuff too. You know, Marines and airmen, you know, soldiers, they use Google Maps just like anybody else does. They shop on Amazon just like anybody else does. But the problem becomes when some of that identifying information, location information, specifics about your movements on a daily basis, if you're in theater in the Mideast, or, you know, even worse, if you're like a Navy SEAL or you're a member of Delta Force and you're potentially about to execute, for example, a mission to go capture Nicolas Maduro in Caracas, you're not going to want your location data to be floating out there, to be uploaded by, you know, maybe you're not even aware of it. It's getting uploaded somewhere via a fitness app or some kind of shopping app, or it's out there and a data broker is then selling it to basically anybody who has the money and the know-how to go buy that data, which could be potentially a bad actor or an adversary of the United States. So it's just one of these 21st century issues that, you know, you didn't have to worry about really 8, 10 years ago, or even less than that. But now today, all of a sudden, it's become a real issue for military forces up and down the chain in the U.S.
1: Boy, would you actually have to know the names of military members to actually make this work for you if you're a bad actor and you happen to access the data?
4: That would certainly make it, I would think, easier if you kind of knew, you know, and it could be military, it could be law enforcement, it could be suspected intelligence operatives, for example, if you're in another country. But yes, I would think if you had the names, that would certainly make the job a whole lot easier. But let's not forget, too, a lot of these folks, you know, there are a lot of these folks, their identities are kept secret, particularly if you're talking about special forces, or, you know, certainly folks in the intelligence realm. But, you know, maybe if, especially now with AI, could you pull together enough information to identify someone with all of that stuff? I don't know, but I suspect we're getting to a point where, you know, a sufficiently, you know, tech-savvy adversary would be able to potentially piece some of that together using this information that's out there online.
1: We're speaking with Ben Wolfgang, national security reporter at the Washington Times. The story is called The Danger of Digital Footprints, How Ubiquitous Technical Surveillance, as it's called, Threatens the U.S. Military. Give us anecdotal evidence, Ben, of how this has worked.
4: Yeah, there's a number of it's kind of an early, you know, we're in the early stages of this. So there's not a whole lot of, you know, hard data in terms of there's X number of cases, but there are plenty of anecdotal accounts. One of the most recent was a French sailor using the fitness app Strava, who's on the Charles de Gaulle aircraft carrier back in March and uploaded, he was running on the deck of the ship and uploaded his fitness, his running times to this app, which then folks were able to kind of, you know, use that geolocation data and pinpoint where the aircraft carrier was. And there were some other instances similar. The French magazine Le Monde did a deep dive, an investigation back in 2024, which use similar techniques from fitness apps to identify the locations of nuclear submarines. And you've had the FBI and Homeland Security say that this has been attempted to be used by adversaries to locate law enforcement, members of immigration enforcement, certainly, you know, intelligence operatives. So they're cropping up all over the place now, more and more. It's good that it's on the radar of everyone, I think, at this point. So hopefully there can be some solutions soon. But again, it's one of these unique 21st century problems.

0: when it comes to selling, using ad data to target ads toward, you know, people, you and me included, consumers. So there's a push to like get that off of phones when you're in theater or on a military base and use something that has a little more privacy protection. So that's kind of where we're going in terms of solutions. It's certainly on the radar of policymakers on Capitol Hill.
1: Thanks, Ben. Ben Wolfgang, national security correspondent at the Washington Times. Coming up next on This Weekend, World Cup price gouging.
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9: 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Stat.
12: Buzzed driving. Maybe we should stop acting like it's no big deal. Buzzed driving.

0: is drunk driving. 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
3: Tickets, so that's the rock bottom price, $60. But most tickets start in the hundreds of dollars and quickly travel into the thousands of dollars for the best seats. And this includes opening round games like the U.S. against Paraguay, which is the U.S. opener. I couldn't find a ticket to that game for less than $1,000 the last time I wrote about that game. And these are, you know, 70, 80,000 seat stadiums, so there's a lot of seats. And so it really is just a radically different approach to the World Cup. FIFA used to really prioritize keeping a lot of the tickets affordable because, you know, a lot of fans really demanded that. But the U.S. has a lot less price sensitivity. You know, a lot of U.S. consumers, they used to paying a lot of money for Bruce Springsteen tickets or Taylor Swift tickets, and they're essentially being forced to pay a lot more for World Cup tickets now as well.
4: We're speaking with Rachel Bachman, senior sports reporter at the Wall Street Journal. The story is called How FIFA's Biggest World Cup Unleashed a Summer of Price Gouging. There are warning signs here, though. Explain.
3: Yes, of course. FIFA promised a very rosy picture for this World Cup. They were envisioning very high ticket prices and massive demand, which there was. But I think some of that demand eased off for several reasons. One, the ticket prices. Two, you know, some hotel prices were high, but also there have been some visa issues. You know, the U.S. changed its visa rules for a number of countries that are coming to the World Cup. And of course, it's much more expensive to travel around the U.S. than, for instance, in Germany when Germany hosted the World Cup in 2006, you know, you can get around that country by train. It's pretty compact. The U.S., Canada, and Mexico, I mean, that's a massive land area. So just if you're a European fan coming, or for a South American fan coming to this World Cup, pretty much everything about it is just much more expensive than previous versions of this event.
4: Wow. How about some of the geopolitics?
3: Yes, certainly there's been some controversy about President Trump. He and the head of FIFA, Gianni Infantino, seem to have a very warm relationship. And, you know, some people in other countries don't like that. They don't like the image of two people they maybe don't like very much cozying up together. And also, you know, There are just a host of other issues in terms of the visas that have made it difficult for teams and their fans to even travel to the U.S.
4: What does FIFA do, I guess, with the proceeds from this $11 billion in anticipated revenue?
3: Well, that's actually a big part of FIFA's justification for the high prices. They're saying, look, a big share of this money, they say $2.7 billion of this revenue that they anticipate generating, FIFA will share with its 211 member countries around the world. And of course, most of those countries have a lot less money than the U.S. to spend on things like soccer and building soccer fields and developing talent and things like that. And so FIFA says this is, you know, key revenue to countries around the world who are trying to build their football programs. I would also point out, however, that it's not just Americans who are going to this World Cup, of course. It's people from a lot of those countries that FIFA services who are trying, you know, people from Colombia and Portugal and Brazil and, you know, Argentina who want to go to the World Cup but are finding the cost, you know, really prohibitively expensive.
4: Thanks, Rachel. Rachel Bachman, senior sports reporter at the Wall Street Journal. Coming up next on This Weekend, waiting for the perfect job.
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27: I
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0: Lows around 53 overnight under mainly clear skies. Southeast winds at around 5 miles an hour. High of 89 Saturday. Bright sunshine. Mainly clear skies Saturday night, 63. Temperatures a bit above average Sunday and Monday, with highs from the low 80s to the mid 90s. Chance of thunderstorms Monday. I'm meteorologist Megan Mulford on News Talk 1310 KNOX. Currently, it's 57 degrees.
1: Is better than waiting out for your dream job. What are they?
2: Sure. So I think progress beats standing still. A job won't replace a career launch, but it can keep money flowing. You're building experience. And a retail job or a job in the restaurant industry right now, those are a little easier to get than a business administrative job, just purely from the availability of jobs standpoint.
1: And what are some ways college graduates can stand out in the job market while applying?
2: So I think really emphasize your soft skills. With this proliferation of AI, a lot of employers are looking for people with really good communication skills, who are really good at teamwork, who have really good face-to-face connections. You know, technical skills are great, but a lot of those can be automated at this point. A lot of administrative tasks that were often associated with entry-level jobs can be automated. So a lot of employers are looking for your ability to, you know, resolve conflict, your ability to adapt, your ability to have new ideas and be resilient. Those are things you want to emphasize to employers, because the job market is shifting and they want to know that you can grow with a company and you're not just there to offer, like, you know, a core set of five skills that a computer could do.
1: And you talk about doom jobbing. What is that and how does it come into play here?
2: Sure. So doom jobbing is the cycle of endlessly applying for employment postings, refreshing your LinkedIn and scrolling. And I think it just feels like you are constantly being rejected, right? It's like, if you're checking a dating app and no one's getting back to you, you're going to feel a type of way about it. And it's going to be really frustrating and it's emotional and it can really hit your ego, but it is a reality and you just need to be resilient through it, because the longer someone stays unemployed, the harder it can be to reenter the workforce. The longer someone is unemployed, the less leverage they have to ask for the money they want and deserve. So finding that job that's not perfect, like a service industry job or even temp work or freelance work, is really important, you know, just to stop that doom jobbing cycle and to get yourself out there and build your confidence. And like I said, in some ways, like, you know, just put a couple hundred dollars in your pocket.
3: That's this weekend's Nicole Murray with MarketWatch columnist Aditi Srikant. Coming up next on This Weekend, drama at a survivalist compound in South Dakota.
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1: Thanks for spending part of your weekend with us. Gordon Deal with Nicole Murray. Coming up this half hour, drama at a luxury survivalist community. Also, the risk of separate bank accounts for couples and experiments with biohacking. We'll have that story in about 15 minutes. Doomsday preppers went to South Dakota to ride out the apocalypse at a five-star bunker compound. Well, they're already at each other's throats with HOA-style grievances. It's a story by Joe Barrett, national affairs reporter at the Wall Street Journal. Joe, what did you see there?
2: It was really an amazing experience. I mean, just to get to this place, you have to drive 6 miles over gravel roads. There's no trespassing signs everywhere. All these ruins of a former military base and a bunch of cows kind of staring at you sideways. And then you get there and, you know, you can't get through their gate without a code. You see these little bumps in the earth with like a big concrete front and a steel door. And, you know, really the whole landscape makes you feel like you're in the Walking Dead or something like that.
1: Jeez. How big is the piece of property and how many folks own units there and or live there?
2: Yeah, there's 575 of these bunkers, and each one is like 2,200 square feet of just unfinished, you know, concrete floor and kind of an arching ceiling. And so, you know, there's probably 200 or so that have been sold and 30 or so people who are living out there full time. You know, they've retired, you know, they're fixing up their place and, you know, they're getting ready for the end of the world if it comes.
1: Jeez, you have running water, electricity, anything like that there?
2: Yeah, there's water. You know, you have to set up solar panels for your electricity. You know, they really want to be self-sufficient. So, you know, the developer kind of provides you with the very bare bones and then you kind of run with it, or you get him to, you know, build it out and make it a little bit more livable.
1: Got it. All right. So talk about how in some cases the community's tearing itself apart. What has happened?
2: Well, there's just like lawsuits flying back and forth from all sides. You know, one guy bought his unit and he was told it had a working septic system. Turned out it wasn't working. It was going to cost him $13,000. And he went to an employee who, you know, he knew and trusted and said, hey, you know, what do I do about this? And the guy said, well, keep your mouth shut unless you want to get evicted, because they just aren't going to help you out with a complaint, and they probably will, you know, send their guys after you to chase you out of town. And of course, you know, the developers, you know, denied that they do anything like this, but you know, this one guy with a septic complaint, there was just, from his point of view, you know, escalating confrontations, and he eventually had a guy drive out to his property in a little front-end loader and challenge him to a fist fight and, you know, just kind of harassing him. And he drew his weapon and said, you know, get away. I really don't need this. And the guy, you know, he claimed that the worker approached him and he shot him in the chest. And, you know, he was later ruled self-defense by a grand jury, and a judge, you know, gave him immunity. So, but you know, he still got kicked out of the complex because he had, you know, drawn and fired his weapon. So,
1: jeez.
2: Yeah, just a, you know, very cold, kind of old west world out there.
1: Man, he got kicked out, but he still owns the unit, or you're forced to sell at that
2: point?
1: Well,
2: how does that work? He paid for a 99-year lease, and, you know, because they're evicting him sort of for cause, they can keep, you know, under the rules of the lease, if the lease, you know, is held up ultimately in court, he'd have to lose the $55,000
1: Oh, wow.
2: He gave them, and plus any improvements that he's made, they could also keep. So,
1: jeez.
2: You know, and then, you know, for, you know, some of these people, it's like their weekend place, or, you know, they're a doctor or a lawyer or whatever, but like, you know, a guy like this, it's like this was his life, savings and his retirement plan. You know, he was going to live out there, and, you know, be prepared for whatever comes next, but also, you know, it's where he lives now, and he put all of his money into it. So, you know, it's a tough situation.
1: Thanks, Joe. Joe Barrett, national affairs reporter at the Wall Street Journal. Coming up next on This Weekend, the risk of separate bank accounts.
3: This report is sponsored by IBM. As AI transforms how work gets done, a new IBM CEO study finds success will depend on how quickly organizations redesign their workforce. CEOs agree, people are the priority. 83% of CEOs say AI success depends more on people's adoption than the technology. But many organizations are still struggling to redesign roles, build new skills, and rethink how teams collaborate. This gap is already showing up in the workplace. CEOs say only 25% of employees are using AI as part of their jobs, even though 86% believe their workforce have the skills to collaborate with AI. Looking ahead, CEOs expect the impact on jobs to accelerate. By 2028, 29% of employees may need reskilling for different roles, while 59% will likely require upskilling to perform their current roles more effectively. The findings suggest the real challenge isn't just adopting AI, it's aligning jobs, skills, and ways of working with the speed of AI transformation. To learn more, visit ibm.com/IBV.
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3: Couples choosing to handle their finances individually.
4: Yeah, why is that? Do we know, Rachel?
3: There's a lot of reasons. One of the most obvious is that more women are working today than when a lot of boomers got together initially. Back before 1974, it was pretty routine for women to need a male co-signer on accounts. Today, that's not the case, of course. But we also are seeing a few other sort of factors play into this as well. We've got the rise of student loan debt. A lot of couples are sort of looking at that and saying, I'll handle mine, you'll handle yours. Let's not combine until that's taken care of. People are also getting married later in life, which means that they have more time to build up their net worth. Maybe that makes them more interested in a prenup and a little bit more interested in keeping their finances guarded. And then similarly, we are expecting to see the great wealth transfer happen over the next two decades. That's going to be a transfer of trillions of dollars from the older generations to the younger generations. If you are someone in your 20s expecting $500,000, that would be great, first and foremost. But also maybe you want to keep your own bank account and your finances separate from your partner if you know that that money is coming.
4: Wow. We're speaking with Rachel Barber, economy reporter at USA Today. The story is called More Couples Are Keeping Separate Bank Accounts. The financial experts talk about the risk of this, or the risks, plural. What, why, what are they?
3: Yes. Yeah. In some ways, it's pretty straightforward. Separate accounts leads to more confusion. If your partner has a separate account that you don't have access to, you can't see where that money is going. That can lead to delayed timelines for sharing goals, for things like paying down debt, for saving up for a down payment on a home. If you guys have a goal set and you say that you're working towards it, but you can't confirm, there's sort of this lack of accountability. And they also say that it runs the risk of increasing the possibility of financial infidelity. And that's just basically a fancy way of saying your partner is not being completely forthcoming about what they're spending on. And that can be a way to sort of cover up for a lot of spending on vices, for things like drugs or sort of just bad habits that you wouldn't necessarily want your partner to know about.
4: Wow. There's enough people, I guess, too, that are just avoiding these types of conversations altogether.
3: That's right. Yeah. The survey also found that a large share of survey respondents said that they just feel stressed talking about finances with their partner. They worry that they'll feel judged or lectured or that it'll start an argument.
4: Thanks, Rachel. Rachel Barber, economy reporter at USA Today. Coming up next on This Weekend, does biohacking work?

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5: Great party, huh, guys?
6: Yeah, it is.
5: This is so great. Much fun. I do say so myself. Hey, did you know that birthday parties actually help build confidence in kids?
6: Yeah, I did know that.
7: Did you know that giving kids less sugar before bedtime helps them sleep better?
6: Right, of course.
5: Yeah, I knew that. Did you know that strollers have the right of way on sidewalks?
7: Oh, yeah, I knew that.
6: Yeah, that's true. Did you know that friendly kids statistically have more friends?
7: Everyone knows that.
6: Oh, yeah?
5: Yeah, it's pretty obvious.
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0: Ready for the weekend? We're here to get it started. 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
1: Thanks for spending time with us. The longevity industry is booming with high-tech tests, drugs, and medical devices. What to know for your health and personal finances from Elizabeth O'Brien, senior personal finance reporter at Barron's. Elizabeth, set this up.
2: Yeah, so longevity is having a moment. There's a big boom in longevity, and there are sort of two main channels in that. One is that is the biohacking, which is folks doing taking a DIY approach, maybe buying diagnostic tests, getting, you know, all sorts of tests done through the mail, and buying peptides and whatnot. So there's sort of the DIY component, and there's also the longevity doctor component. Some people are getting affiliating themselves with practices where doctors specialize in this field of longevity.
1: All right. So explain, I guess, what DIY biohacking is. I mean, what's involved here?
2: Yeah, well, you know, it's big money. Morgan Stanley estimates that the consumer-driven diagnostic market is about $4 billion. And in recent years, there has been an explosion of companies like Hims & Hers Health and Function Health are some of the companies that you can get your, you know, a whole panel of biomarkers tested. You would buy a test for them, go to a Quest Diagnostics, then they'll send it into the company and you can get a read on everything from your, you know, your thyroid function to your inflammation to your vitamin D and all that good stuff. So you can do this now without going to a doctor. You can, you don't have to, for a lot of this stuff, get a prescription. You can order a kit from a online company and then go to somewhere like a Quest to get your blood drawn, and then the company will send you sort of your results, you know.
1: Wow. Are these tests worth it?
2: Well, you know, it's kind of nuanced, right? So a lot of this stuff you might not need to know because you can't do a lot of things about it. Like there's so much data now. We can get a read on so much stuff and what is actually meaningful and actionable. It's kind of hard to sort out on your own. So, you know, and there's a lot of promise out there, but there's also a lot of hype. So consumers should sort of tread cautiously.
1: We're speaking with Elizabeth O'Brien, senior personal finance reporter at Barron's. The story is called Live Longer and Better. Does biohacking really work? What about that company in West Palm Beach, Florida you talked about? Radiance? You got a membership to this thing? How does it work?
2: Yeah, a lot of these practices have membership models. This one out of West Palm Beach charges $50,000 a year after an initial enrollment fee, a one-time fee of $50,000. So this is big bucks, you know, and these people promise customization, a 360-degree look at you, you know, and they promise to... And this is, you know, and this is staffed by real doctors who keep in touch, you know, to keep close tabs on the research and really offer sort of a customized plan for testing and then tracking you over time to, you know, catch things right even before they develop, you know, to really stay on top of your health. And this is a more generally preventive mode than a lot of the traditional medical system, which is reactive. You know, we wait until diseases have developed or, you know, people are already sort of sick by the time they go to the doctor. And this trend is more, let's get on top of things early, which is good for the most part, but then, you know, sometimes you can know too much if you can't really do anything about it.
1: Thanks, Elizabeth. Elizabeth O'Brien, senior personal finance reporter at Barron's. Coming up next on This Weekend, how a Rhode Island widower found purpose.

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Thanks for being with us. What started as a way to cope with grief has become a source of purpose and affordable treasures for one Rhode Island retiree. For years, Jack Burnett has been a familiar face along Norwood Avenue in Warwick. These days, his front lawn is often filled with bicycles, furniture, tools, and other items waiting for a second chance. But behind the collection of restored goods is a story about resilience. WJAR Television says when he retired in 2020, his wife became seriously ill and passed away. And for a year, he did nothing. But eventually, something changed. Burnett began doing what he'd always enjoyed, fixing things. As he drove around Warwick, he started noticing discarded items sitting at the curb. He thought maybe he could repair them, so he brought them home. What began as a hobby became a mission. Today, there's an ever-changing selection on his lawn. The sales help supplement his fixed income. But Burnett says making money isn't the main goal. It's helping somebody else, since it helps him. That'll do it for this hour. For Nicole Murray, I'm Gordon Deal. Thanks for listening to This Weekend.

everyone. You know, let's all stop what we're doing right now and take a moment. That felt good, huh? Just like that, we had a nice special sort of moment together. 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

0: ABC News, I'm Dave Packer. With less than a week until opening ceremonies for the World Cup, union workers at Los Angeles SoFi Stadium have voted to strike. Many workers are in fear of ICE patrolling the grounds. The AP projects that Democrat Javier Becerra has advanced to the general election in the California governor's race. The election was Tuesday.
1: Without any evidence, President Trump claims a slow vote count here is because Democrats are cheating and trying to steal votes away from Republicans. And he said the U.S. attorney will investigate.
0: ABC's Alex Stone in Los Angeles. U.S. Central Command forces help shoot down incoming Iranian missiles and drones shot at Kuwait and Bahrain. This after Friday night, CENTCOM reporting it struck several Iranian one-way drones threatening ships in the Strait of Hormuz. President Trump says a soon-to-be acting director of national intelligence, Bill Pulte, should cut positions at the Office of Department of National Intelligence. This is ABC News. A driverless car was caught on police body cam blocking fire trucks during a deadly fire in Dallas. ABC's Morgan Norwood has the story.
2: A driverless car slowing first responders as a massive fire tore through a Dallas apartment complex. They scrambled to secure the scene.
3: Call may be recorded for quality assurance.
4: You need to move this car ASAP, please.
2: Police say 3 minutes after the constable arrived, Waymo reportedly unlocking the car, allowing the deputy to drive it out of the way.
4: Okay.
2: This mishap, just the latest in a series of wayward Waymo incidents, raising fresh concern about how these driverless vehicles respond during emergencies.
0: NASA Friday ordered the astronauts on board the International Space Station to take shelter in an attached spacecraft because of air leaks in a rarely used part of the space station while their Russian counterparts worked to repair them. Those repairs are now completed, and operations on board the ISS have now resumed. Dave Packer, ABC News.
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13: Here's your News Talk 1310 KNOX forecast. 89 today, under clear skies, south winds 8 to 15 miles per hour. Mainly clear skies, tonight lows level off around 63. Highs around 94, tomorrow lots of sunshine. Daytime highs approaching 83, Monday with a chance for storms, 83 Tuesday. I'm meteorologist Jennifer Wojcicki on News Talk 1310 KNOX. 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
14: Is what I say. 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
15: Welcome back to the Lars Larson Show. It's Conspiracy Theory Thursday, and boy, do we have a boatload of things to talk about. Our X poll question, for example. We try to write a brand new poll question. My producers and I, that's Joel Maha and Mackenzie Prunty and I, we come up with a different question every day from the news of the day. Today's question, should election ballots that arrive after, a week after election day, still be counted? My answer to that is no. California counts them up to a week later. There are 14 states in America that allow a gigantic, generous grace time after the election to actually have the ballots come in. I think that's ridiculous. I hope the U.S. Supreme Court, when it issues its decision this month, is going to shut that process down and say, if you want to count ballots, count the ones that arrive by election day. Otherwise, they shouldn't count at all. Anyway, the question can be found at Lars Larson Show and at LarsLarson.com and brought to you by AMAC. It's a great conservative group I've been a member of for about a decade. You can join, too, at AMAC.us. That's the Association of Mature American Citizens, AMAC.us, or 888-262-2006. AMAC is better. Better for you and better for America. Let me give you a couple of thoughts on what is coming up. New York City has blown its budget deadline by 2 months, and then they came back to the state capitol in Albany with a law replacing the word mother with gestating person. Is that really what the voters sent them to the state capitol to do? Bernie Sanders wants to take half of every American AI company and hand it over to the government. Has he always been this honest about his desire for socialism? And Tiananmen Square and D-Day share the same anniversary. Should Americans still honor the sacrifices as warnings about tyranny today? All of that and your phone calls and emails. If you want to join the best conversation in talk journalism, it's here every day at 866-HEY-LARS. That's 866-439-5277. Send your emails to talk@LarsLarson.com. Let me go first to Kate, because I'm curious why a young lady is calling in to talk about logging. Kate, welcome to the program. What's on your mind?
19: Hello. I was listening before your commercial break, and I heard your comparison of logging to cornfields, and it's just like the same. Like, we're going to replant the corn. There'll be more corn. We can replant the trees. There's going to be more trees. And I wanted to say that is a really great comparison, but for all the wrong reasons that you stated.
15: Why
19: corn is not
15: reason?
19: The greatest crop, because corn takes up a lot of land, and that's a monocrop, where Earth, nature, benefits from biodiversity. When you just cover tons of acres in corn, that doesn't allow for any biodiversity at all.
15: Well, let me ask you something, Kate. Why do you suppose farmers tend to farm in large, you know, put a large amount of corn over here, beans over there, strawberries over there? Why do you suppose the farmers do it that way after thousands of years of human agriculture?
19: thousands of years? Debatable, considering.
20: Well, how long? Okay, you tell me. How long have human beings? How long have human beings?
19: When, like, the Native Americans introduced it.
20: Kate, the history of the world is not limited to the United States. How long do you suppose?
19: No, we're talking about corn. The history of corn
20: or wheat,
19: is not thousands of years old.
20: Is agriculture thousands of years old?
19: Yes, but the way we agriculture now is new. It's only two to 300 years old.
20: I understand that, but I ask you the question, why do you suppose we do it that way?
19: Oh, because the demand of population products and the demand of population growth, and it's easy to do it when it's just one crop and you don't have to deal with multiple different crops.
20: So, in other words, it makes more sense and you produce more food by doing it that way.
19: Okay, makes more sense, but it doesn't make it the right way to do it. It doesn't make it the healthiest way to do it.
20: Well, hold on. How do we define healthy?
19: There's many right ways to do it. The right way you're talking about is the right
20: way
19: for...
20: How do you define healthy? How do you define healthy? Because I define healthy by saying, no, I define healthy as making food something that that Americans can afford to buy. For example, if you go back about 100 years to the early 1900s, the average American family spent about 20% of its entire budget, its household budget, on food. These days, we spend more like 6 or 8% on food. Does it mean that making food more affordable makes Americans healthier than if food is difficult to afford?
19: No, because the food 100 years ago was less processed than the food we have today.
20: That's a choice, isn't it?
19: So they were spending less on food that was healthier, where now we have to spend more on healthier foods and less on processed
20: foods. Is that a choice? If Americans choose to eat, and now I make my own food choices as well. And do I always agree with the food choices of my fellow Americans? I don't. But I also don't think it's my job to tell them how to eat. Do you think it's your job or the government's job?

0: outlaw, like, a majority of the chemicals that are found in our processed foods. The United States outlaws, like, 4 compared to the the rest of the world that outlaws, hundreds of the chemicals.
1: You said processed foods. The chemicals is a different debate, and I don't mind the debate about...
0: Corn syrup. Okay, we'll stick to the corn.
1: Okay,
0: corn
1: so
0: syrup in
1: should
0: general
1: we tell people you cannot use corn syrup, but you must use more expensive cane sugar. I actually like, even though I'm a diabetic.
0: Why do we need so much sweetness?
1: I understand that, Kate. I'm a diabetic, so I limit my intake of sugar anyway. But having said that, if I'm going to have sugar, I'd rather have cane sugar. It does taste better. But would you just outlaw the use of sugar in foods?
0: No, minimize it. We don't need near as much sweetness in anything anyways.
1: So by order of the government, we will simply outlaw candy, outlaw adding sugar to any foods that makes the foods more attractive.
0: Outlaw is a strong sense of it. We're not outlawing it. We're minimizing how often it's used. We're depending on it more than we have to.
1: But I'm asking you, are you...
0: an extreme. I'm not asking to outlaw
1: anything.
0: If
1: the government
0: is minimize the...
1: But I'm still trying to figure out what you mean. If the government says to a company, don't use as much sugar, then where does that become don't use any at all, or hold the amount of sugar you use? So the government's going to set the standard for how much sugar to use in food.
0: No, but here's another...
1: Well, then how are you limiting
0: it? Look at that. The company, how much does one company need to make?
1: You mean in food? As much as they can.
0: No, like monopolies, the fact that monopolies have become a thing.
1: Monopolies are illegal in America. Can you point to one monopoly in America?
0: Okay. You
1: point to one. What?
0: Okay. One company, we've destroyed the mom and pop organizations to the point where companies are getting too big.
1: No,
0: it's unnecessarily big for companies to be earning as much as they have been earning.
1: Point to one
0: and
1: monopoly.
0: They don't need to be
1: tell me
0: as
1: the
0: much.
1: Name. If you're convinced that we have monopolies, tell me the name. Tell me the name of one of those monolithic monopolies. No, one.
0: I don't care. That's not the point. You know,
1: it is the point because if you say we've got all these monopolies.
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9: Welcome back to the Lars Larson Show. I'll get back to your phone calls and emails in a moment on this Conspiracy Theory Thursday. Tennessee just became the latest southern state to redraw its congressional map, and more are coming before November. Could Republican redistricting lock in a House majority before a single vote is cast? I thought we'd ask Representative Jody Barrett, who represents Tennessee's 69th House District and is an attorney as well. Representative Barrett, welcome back to the program.
10: Well, thank you for having me, sir.
9: So what is this latest redistricting decision, especially for Tennessee? What does it mean for the voters?
10: Well, it means that Tennessee becomes a 9-0 congressional map that fully reflects the strong Republican-conservative values of the state of Tennessee. As you probably well know, it is a supermajority of Republicans here, both in the House and the Senate, and we have the governor's office as well, so this perfectly reflects the state of play here in Tennessee.
9: Well, and I'm a big fan of Tennessee because my friends who are there, Todd Starnes is one of my friends who's there, and there are others, including the current, I think, odds-on favorite to be the next governor of Tennessee. I'm a fan of all of that. And if it accurately reflects the people of Tennessee, what's not to like about redrawing this so you don't have these artificial majority black districts?
10: Well, I think the only folks that would vehemently disagree with what just happened are the far left progressive Democrats that have taken control of the Democrat Party in Tennessee that hoped that they would have an angle to put one of their more outspoken activist members in the seat there in that Congressman Cohen had. And this puts a wet blanket on that plan, and they're not too happy about it.
9: Well, and that's Steve Cohen, just so people know, that's representing Steve Cohen in a majority black district. But if they're an activist, would the question I get frustrated about, because Representative Barrett, I used to be a reporter. I'm now more of a commentator, so I put my opinion in things. But I would have asked the people who said we have to be able to have these districts, would they accurately represent the point of view of Tennesseans if you had a district that was filled with an activist Democrat in it? And unless they can say yes to that, you say, then shouldn't you want districts to be drawn so they accurately represent the point of view of the roughly 800,000 people who live in each one of the congressional districts in America?
10: Well, certainly that was the whole point of redrawing the maps after the Calais decision that ruled that the one district that we had drawn specifically to create a minority majority district was no longer constitutional and did not reflect accurately the values and the overwhelming majority of people in the state that do lean conservative. And there were a great many number of Republicans in that district that felt like they had not had representation for many, many years, and this gives them an opportunity to finally go to the voting booth and feel like they have an opportunity to put someone in that seat that will accurately reflect them and their values.
9: I'm talking to Representative Jody Barrett, who represents Tennessee's 69th House District and is an attorney as well. I would think that even black residents of Tennessee would find it a bit insulting if you said to them effectively, I mean, I know the Democrats don't say this out loud, but if they said, you black folks are never going to be able to elect your own member of Congress. You won't be able to elect anybody in an all-white district, even though there are politicians like Barack Obama who got elected in a predominantly white country, and there are other politicians who are elected from majority white districts who happen to be black, but you can't get it done on your own. So we have to carve out this special little district just for you so you will be able to be represented. If you're a black Tennessean, wouldn't you find that more than a little bit insulting?
10: Well, I think certainly if you go back to Dr. Martin Luther King and his dream speech about judging his children on the content of their character instead of the color of their skin, I think the same thing should apply to our elected representatives and giving the folks, nobody's being disenfranchised here. Everybody still has the same opportunity to go to the election booth and pull the lever for whoever it is that they feel best represents them. And so regardless of what color skin or how much melanin that person has in their skin, the question now will be not what they look like, but how will they behave and how will they vote when they get in the chair?
9: Imagine that we could have a standard like that, where you would judge people based on the content of their character, not the color of their skins. Representative Barrett, it is a pleasure to have you on. I take it your run for reelection is going well?
10: I'm fortunate to not have a primary opponent, so I'm running freely right now this summer. But after August 6th, we will have a Democrat opponent to run against, and I look forward to mixing that up a little bit as we get into the general election.
9: That's good. You didn't get primaried like we had a few Republicans get primaried, which probably tells me a whole lot about your politics, doesn't it?
10: Well, I feel like I'm doing a pretty good job for the folks here, and they're letting everybody know that they're pretty happy with me.
9: Yeah, and when they're not, I think Republicans should go out and primary people, and there were a few people who got knocked out. So I mean that as a compliment, Representative Barrett, because, it's only when the rhinos show up that the voters say, maybe we should run somebody against them in the primary. The fact that you didn't have a primary opponent tells me a lot about where you are and what you do for the people of the great state of Tennessee. Representative Jody Barrett with us from Tennessee's 69th House District. Thank you so very much. By the way, I want you to picture this for a moment. You're at work. Your phone rings. It's your kid's number on the screen, and it's your kid's voice, panicked, saying he's been in an accident, needs money wired to him right now. You'd move heaven and earth to make that happen, wouldn't you? And that's exactly what the scammers are counting on. Here's the play. The criminals buy your phone number and your family details from all those data brokers that I've been warning you about. 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Glad to be with you on a Conspiracy Theory Thursday. Always glad to take your calls. Coming up in a moment, New York has just passed a law that replaces the term mother and father with gestating parent 2 months after they blew through their budget deadline. Is that really what the state lawmakers in Albany, New York were elected to do? To go out and redefine mom as a gestating parent? In fact, try an experiment. Go home this weekend and say to mom, as the gestating parent in our household, and see how she reacts to it. 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
14: Here's your News Talk 1310 KNOX forecast. 89 today, under clear skies, south winds, 8 to 15 miles per hour. Mainly clear skies, tonight, lows of aloft around 63. Highs around 94, tomorrow, lots of sunshine. Daytime highs approaching 83 Monday with a chance for storms, 83 Tuesday. I'm meteorologist Jennifer Wojcicki on News Talk 1310 KNOX. 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
16: Hey, welcome back to the Lars Larson Show. I thought I'd do this just to irritate my next guest, but it has to do with New York State. Up in Albany, they have state lawmakers. They managed to blow through all their budget deadlines, but boy, are they on top of the woke stuff. And the latest woke stuff, a bill that erases the term mother and father from state child custody and parental laws, and they use instead the term gestating parent. The father becomes the non-gestating parent in family court. This is the kind of craziness that you're up against. And I have a feeling that my friend, Oregon Representative Court Boyce, who joins me now, he's a Republican that represents District 1 in the great state. He's come on to talk about Tiananmen Square and a few other things. But Court, I would imagine this is the kind of nonsense you have to put up with from your Democrat colleagues all the time, isn't it?
17: You know, Lars, you always put a smile on my face. Thanks for having me on. And you use the word craziness. My gosh. I mean, and, you know, we never want to forget what it costs the taxpayers. All this is terribly expensive. Money we don't have, needless to say.
16: No, and look at New York State. They're in the middle of a $268 billion state budget. They're 2 months late in getting it in, but they had time to talk about whether or not you should call a person a mother or call them the gestating parent. And I would suggest that if you call your mom a gestating parent adjacent to Mother's Day, she's probably going to hit you upside the head.
17: Yeah, my mom is 94, and boy, she loves listening to you, of course. And it's off the rails, and it's the worst kind of priorities that, you know, of course, is what we're teaching our kids. And we wonder why we have high suicide rates when we teach them that they're an accident or that come from a one cell. You know, whatever. And then we forget to teach them history. We forget to teach them about the sacrifices that were made by so many people. I just was reminded by a good friend. Go ahead.
16: Yeah. Let's talk about those sacrifices, because two events that happened on the same day, June 4th, you had D-Day, and this is the 82nd anniversary, and then you had Tiananmen Square, the 37th, the horrible thing that happened in communist China. And I wanted you to reflect on those for a moment.
17: You know, I was in Seattle and spoke, got to meet Jim Walsh, which I hope you tried to push him the other day or encourage him to file for governor for 2028. What an impressive guy. He just went straight from the heart. And, we met a lady by the name of Jane Jin, 2 or 3 years ago. And I recognized her on the House floor, and we recognize in 2025 the 36th anniversary of the Tiananmen Square massacre, where, Lars, as you know, we still do not know how many thousands were killed. Very similar to what's going on in Iran. You know, just you disagree with us, we'll bulldoze you with tanks and murder you in the streets. And, you know, it's just, again, we don't teach that to our kids. You know, a perfect example is 38,000 American soldiers that died in Korea. You know, so the South Korean people, the 51 million there now, could be free. They're free of communism, and they have great prosperity. You do a satellite map, perhaps you've seen this. At nighttime, it is so dark in North Korea. They're basically about the same geographical size.
16: No, and in fact, I've heard people characterize the Korean War or police action, whichever you choose, because officially it's still going on. We're in an official armistice of that. But they've characterized it as a loss. And I said, no, it's not a loss. South Korea wouldn't exist as a country today without the Korean conflict. And North Korea, I wish North Korea could have been part of the success of the South.
17: Yes.
16: But the Chinese communists made sure that didn't happen.
17: No, they're living in misery and, poverty, and South Korea's economic powerhouse. We're living in great prosperity. So when you talk about failing to teach that to our kids, we don't have any flesh and blood heroes for them. It's Spider-Man instead of those that sacrificed, maybe clear back to the founding of America, 1776, and what those men and women gave up so that we could be free. I mean, go back to William Wallace, you know, the greatest of Scottish heroes. There's a long list of people that sacrifice and give it all. And I think that's what most of your listeners believe and they understand. We wish we could do a better job informing our kids of that tremendously important history.
16: I think it's very, very important. Cord Boyce, thank you very much. He serves as a state lawmaker in his state, and I'm glad for his call. Let's go to, I want to go to a naysayer, and that's John. John, we love naysayers on this program. What do you and I disagree about that makes you one?
0: Well, I want to discuss your take on the Bernie Sanders thing. But before I do that,
16: yeah.
0: I hope in your will you have it that you won't vote Democrat. And as far as the time it takes to count ballots, you know how long it takes to get a ballot back from the afterlife. Anyways, you were talking about you didn't like the idea of funding coming from the U.S. government, and you said private sector.
16: Yeah.
0: Now, the largest source of funding capital in supposedly the private sector are Chinese shell companies and shell organizations. So do you really want China investing in our high-tech companies?
16: Well, hold on. How did you determine that of all the angel investors in America and the private sector investors, the majority are Chinese? I'd love
0: to
16: see
0: the majority amount of money. Who has the most available funding?
16: I don't think it's China. I think the United States is the most prosperous country on earth. And why would I want the government to have an ownership position in any major industry, whether it's technology or something else? Give me a good example. Give me a good reason why having the government as a part owner, in the case of Sanders' suggestion, 50% owner of major technology companies, why would that be a good thing?
0: Well, I'm going to tell you why, and I'd like to hear your thoughts on why you think it's not. I think the idea is to keep the chances of foreign investors like China and Iran and some of the other countries by using shell companies to penetrate our most critical high-tech businesses. Now, you didn't say about establishing some kind of fence post that would
16: Actually, I have. I have suggested this, John. Obama agreed to let the Chinese play in our capital markets. They don't have to do the same disclosure that American companies and foreign companies have to do to play on Wall Street and in our capital markets. We should knock the Chinese communists out of all of our capital markets and our stock markets until and unless they agree to be as transparent as every other country on planet Earth. And right now, they're not. And I would kick them out right now. And I've made that suggestion many, many times. By the way, what would happen if you got sick while you're traveling this summer, whether you're flying across the country or taking a road trip or just heading out with a family? The last thing you want when you're away from home is to be without the medications you rely on. That's why it makes sense to be prepared before you travel. 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
17: actually said he's going to do. And I'll quote thehill.com that covers politics on Capitol Hill. Bernie Sanders wants to hit AI companies with a 50% stock tax and then hand the government half of Silicon Valley. Is that socialism or is it just Bernie being Bernie? I thought we'd consult with Ravenna Sharfuddin, who is a researcher at the Mercatus Center. Welcome to the program.
19: Hi, thanks for having me again. It's lovely to be here.
17: So thank you so much for coming on, but can we even take this seriously? Bernie Sanders wants the federal government to have a 50% ownership position in all the newest, biggest, latest, greatest AI companies?
19: Well, that is actually exactly the right question to ask. So obviously we don't have the specific wordings yet. He wrote an op-ed and he talks about introducing a bill, and we have to see where the exact wordings of that bill is. But as it holds now, in his article, he said the AI companies will have to, they're going to be taxed. So the word he used is taxed 50%, but not by, you know, cash profit. That is the standard for how we tax businesses, but by stocks, which essentially means 50% transfer of ownership to the government.
17: Right.
19: And there are so many problems with that, but we still have to see what mechanism they choose to go about it.
17: Well, and the thing he offers up, and I'll read a quote from him, it would guarantee the trillions of dollars potentially generated by AI. So Sanders is already counting the profits of these companies, many of which have not made profits yet, are used to improve the lives of all of us and not simply make the richest people on earth even richer. I know that's got some populist appeal, but he would have you believe that if the federal government of the United States, which routinely no matter how much money they take in, they always spend more than they take in, that somehow they'd take this 50% ownership position and they'd put it all to good and positive purposes for all of us. Is he serious?
19: So there are multiple problems with this narrative. First of all, is Senator Sanders himself is going back and forth. First, he's saying AI is transformative and is going to generate all this revenue. So it seems like he thinks AI has this good potential. But on the other hand, he kind of illustrated in front of us that AI is this really dangerous thing for our society, is going to ruin the world. And so it can be one or other. It cannot be both. And if you think the second is true, do you want U.S. citizens take a stake at this dangerous future? So that cannot be both true. And the second problem is our government's already running on deficit. So if he's trying to convince taxpayers to buy the stocks, right, or either have share of the stock, he has to believe that the stock will have high return. The return should be higher than the deficit. And if AI is this new experiment, do we want taxpayers to take this risk that we don't know about? So there are endless problems with macroeconomic conditions, the way we think about deficits, and when we have sovereign wealth funds, what kind of sovereign wealth funds make sense, if they make sense at all? And then obviously the real question of constitutional bounds with Fifth Amendment. So,
17: which I don't think Bernie cares about. I mean, because Ravenna, one of the reasons I've always told my audience, I will disclose if I have a dog in the fight. So if I've got a bias for some reason or another, which is one of the reasons I have a 401k, but I don't really track what's inside of it. I put money in there and hope it'll be enough for my wife and I when I retire someday. But if I owned, say, a whole bunch of stock in a company, which I don't, then I might go on the air and promote that company and say, hey, this is a great company. You should, if the U.S. government owned a major piece of stock in an AI company, you would expect the U.S. government to then say, well, we've got to make our spending decisions as a government so they will benefit the company that we own all that stock in, like giving all the contracts to the Pentagon, let's say, things like that. And the U.S. government would begin to do things to benefit their own ownership interest. That's one of the things that would contaminate all of this idea of the government owning a big chunk of a tech company, wouldn't it?
19: Absolutely. And on the other hand, if he tries to regulate AI companies with other mechanism and try to shrink the size of it, which he tries to claim, then it would affect the stocks negatively, right?
17: Yeah.
19: So it will negatively impact the revenue that serves, that's supposed to help, you know, folks in poverty or struggling when we redistribute it. So it just doesn't make any sense.
17: I mean, can you imagine, Ravenna, if they said, well, we own this tech stock and it's worth $5 trillion. And you say, well, that's enough that we could actually eliminate the deficit for the next 2 or 3 years and get us down to a balanced budget. Oh, but now the government is going to regulate that company, and that will probably peel away most of the, you know, the excess that we own, the equity that we have in the stock. And you say, you mean our regulations are going to cost us most of what the stock is worth? Well, let's not regulate it then. That would be, you would think, would be the sensible thing to do, which is why we don't want the government owning stocks in various companies.
19: You pointed at the exactly right contradiction. And on top of everything, he makes this argument in his essay that these kind of sovereign wealth funds are quite normal. There are dozens of it around the world. And he uses the example of Norway and Alaska. But what he forgets to mention is these are not the companies that private entities owned and government just took it up on and started getting revenues from it. These were government-owned resources. Both are for Alaska and for Norway. Both are government-owned oil resources. And then government is managing this wealth fund. Government did not take it away, for example, from Exxon. So nope. He's making this case that as if this is a normal way for democratic countries to operate and to just expand their welfare institutions, but which is absolutely not true. Social Democrats love to use the examples of Scandinavia, which is absolutely not true in Norway's case. But what he's actually proposing, that does not sound like a welfare state expansion. It sounds like playbook from an authoritarian regime.
17: Exactly right. That is Ravenna Sharfuddin. She is a research fellow at the Mercatus Center. 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
24: 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Oil's on a roller coaster. 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Grand Forks Sports Vape. Vape prices are plunging. Flavors are stacked. And deals are hotter than a bull market in July. Jim Framer says the vape surge is coming. So now's your chance to strike. 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
2: ABC News, I'm Chuck Sievertson. Another exciting NBA postseason cliffhanger last night. Game 2 of the finals in San Antonio. The New York Knicks beat the Spurs by a single point. Game 3 is Monday night in New York. The Knicks lead the series 2-0. Democrat Javier Becerra has advanced to the general election for California governor to succeed Democratic incumbent Gavin Newsom. This issue of time has become a federal case. ABC's Alex Stone in Los Angeles.
3: California's vote count for governor and mayor of Los Angeles is still ongoing from Tuesday night's primary. But now the U.S. Attorney's Office in L.A. says there are multiple election fraud investigations underway, but did not give any specifics.
2: Graham Blattner has been leading Governor Janet Mills ahead of Maine's Democratic primary for U.S. Senate. But two identified women in a New York Times article claim they were physically abused by him during their relationships. Blattner making an appeal for understanding last night. This is ABC News. Uganda has closed its border with Congo over Ebola fears. This idea that a slowdown is needed to control a technology about which so many people are concerned. ABC's Mike Dubusky.
4: Researchers at the artificial intelligence company Anthropic are calling for a coordinated slowdown or pause of AI advancement. In a post on the company's blog, Anthropic says a pause would stop AI technology from running out of control.
2: A surprising reason for a surge in returns at retail clothing stores. ABC's Sherry Preston.
5: Weight loss drugs may be one of the reasons that returns are piling up for retailers. The Wall Street Journal says stores are seeing a trend of shoppers ordering several sizes of a garment and then returning the ones that don't fit.
2: Pope Leo acknowledging as he headed to Spain that he's competing with another VIP in Madrid this weekend, Bad Bunny, performing two shows in his Spanish tour. Pope Leo says there are indications of a spiritual awakening in Spain, so he thinks he'll do all right. Chuck Sievertson, ABC News.
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23: Here's your News Talk 1310 KNOX forecast. 89 today, under clear skies, south winds, 8 to 15 miles per hour. Mainly clear skies. Tonight, lows of aloft around 63. Highs around 94. Tomorrow, lots of sunshine. Daytime highs approaching 83 Monday, with a chance for storms, 83 Tuesday. I'm meteorologist Jennifer Wojcicki on News Talk 1310 KNOX. 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
24: Actually do anything. A veteran journalist gets fired for calling out his new boss publicly. Was he wrong? Boy, am I going to be talking about that. It has to do with 60 Minutes, and I have a strong opinion on that as well. Oh, and I want to send out our congratulations to our friend Montana Talk Radio host Aaron Flint, who is projected to win the Republican primary, I think he's already done it, for the U.S. House of Representatives for Montana's 1st Congressional District. Flint is the host of the morning drive show called Montana Talks, heard across stations in Montana. And we're glad to be acquainted with Aaron Flint. Glad that he's had that kind of success. If you want to jump into the best conversation in talk journalism, it's here every day at 866-HEY-LARS. That's 866-439-5277. 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And our poll on X today: should ballots that arrive a week after Election Day still be counted? My answer is no. California allows a 5-day grace period. There are other states that go up to a 3-week grace period after Election Day, but only 14 of them out of the 50 states, 58 if you're an Obama voter, who actually believe in counting ballots that arrive after Election Day. And I'm expecting any day now in the month of June that the U.S. Supreme Court is going to come down with the decision we've all been waiting for, which says simply, if the ballot isn't in by Election Day, then you don't count the ballot. I think that makes all kinds of sense. To your calls, it is a pleasure to be with you. And if you want to join the best conversation in talk journalism, it's here every day at 866-439-5277. If you're a naysayer, we put you right to the head of the list. Let's start with Bill in New Jersey. Hey, Bill, thanks for listening on WOND. What's on your mind?
0: Hi, thanks for taking the call. It's about the detention center in Newark.
24: Yep.
0: I just heard a couple of reports from the governor. The first one, the bad actors are from the outside. Everybody figures that, but
24: yep.
0: They put on squelch over here. The second one is most of them come from New York City over there.
24: They come from New York City?
0: No, from New York City, Portland.
24: Oh, are you kidding? Well, of course, Portland is a hub
0: for anti-ICE
24: activity. I believe it. I believe it. It's where our broadcast studios are, is right there. I mean, that place, during Occupy Wall Street, there was actually, by proportion, a much bigger representation at Occupy than there ever was, or bigger than Wall Street, at least in proportional terms, because New York City has such a large population. And then, of course, they were well represented during the George Floyd riots. They were well represented in a bad way during the anti-ICE riots. I believe it. And all they have to do is hop on a plane, and they come back to Jersey, and then they cause all kinds of trouble. I hope they get arrested.
0: Good place to be investigated.
24: But no kidding. I would love to see more investigation and more people going to jail. Let's go to Damon. Hey, Damon, welcome to the Lars Larson Show. What's on your mind?
1: About Tiananmen Square.
24: Yeah.
1: The guy who stopped the tank, do we know his identity? And importantly, do we know whatever happened to him?
24: Well, I'll tell you what I know. For sure, and it's not a lot. But the guy known as Tank Man, so what happened was he stood in front of that long line of tanks on June the 5th, 1989. So tomorrow, Saturday, is the anniversary this year. And he was pulled out of the way by bystanders, and he disappeared into the crowd. And because the Chinese government never actually identified him publicly, so there are a lot of different theories about them. About him. One is that he was secretly executed, that he was sent to prison by the authorities, or that he got away. And so at this point, even all these years later, it appears nobody has ever publicly and for certain identified who Tank Man actually was. Does that answer your question?
1: Yes. The thing I heard was that he was executed basically a couple days later.
24: That's a theory.
1: And that might be why we'll never know. Yeah.
24: But that's a theory. There are some historians and journalists who say he could have been executed, but if he was never identified, how do we know who he was? I mean, the Chinese government disappears people from its own population all the time. But nobody's been able to actually identify exactly who that was. And you would think that some of the people in the crowd, if they knew the man who stood in front of all those tanks, they would have said, oh, I know who he was. But I think at the time, they wanted to make sure his identity stayed concealed. So if the government didn't already know who he was, that they wouldn't find out. Right?
1: Right. And you'd think if he was still alive today or

0: police come in right now, they will not. They have gone back and scrubbed all the videos they can find. There are still videos and pictures online that you can find, but they've tried to make that event be erased as much as they possibly can. Let's go to Paul in Idaho. Hey, Paul, thanks for listening on KIDO. What's on your mind?
1: Thanks for taking my call.
0: Sure.
1: As far as Tiananmen Square, too, I don't know if you recall this, but on the top of the square where they all met and camped out, there was a Statue of Liberty that was made. It was crudely made.
0: Yep.
1: But it stood about 8 feet high, and you could tell how much they wanted liberty, and they were willing to die for it, and a lot of them did. And like you said earlier, we have no idea how many people died in that massacre. And
0: no, we don't. You know, and that's a sad statement on what happened, and the government of China is still very sensitive about all that, and we ought to remind the communist government of China all the time about exactly the evil they did. Thanks so much for the call. By the way, most people think that when you just wake up in the middle of the night, that's just part of regular life. 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
1: Hey, welcome back to the Lars Larson Show. It's what we call Conspiracy Theory Thursday. Always glad to have you. And if you want to dial in, we'll get to your phone calls and emails in a moment at 866-HEY-LARS. 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And join me in welcoming back to the program Bob Barr, who's former CIA analyst and former member of the U.S. Congress. Hey, Bob, welcome back.
2: Well, thank you, Lars. Always great to be with you and your many, many listeners out there.
1: Well, I got to tell you, there are a couple of things I wanted to ask you about. One of them is Tiananmen Square. Before we get to Virginia and this sheriff, tomorrow, June 5th, is the anniversary of what happened in Tiananmen Square and the man who stood in front of all the tanks and all of the Chinese citizens who were killed by their own government. And the government is still embarrassed by what happened back in 1989. I'd like you to reflect on that, because at that time you were a member of Congress, were you not?
2: I believe I was. I was either that or
1: prosecutor.
2: Well, just a really nice guy, private citizen. But I think I was back then. I remember I was out of town at a conference. Actually, I was the U.S. attorney in Atlanta at that time, and I was out of town at a U.S. attorney's conference somewhere out west, Arizona maybe, and I remember being glued to the television out there watching that and thinking to myself, that is one courageous young man. I'm just amazed. You talk about people that are courageous and you read stories about it, but to see what that young man did, just standing there in front of a T-34 or something,
1: yep,
2: tank,
1: yep,
2: was just absolutely amazing. I kind of lost track over the years of what happened to him, but
1: you know what, Bob? I just had to look that up for a listener who'd called and asked. And I said, officially, nobody knows who Tank Man is, because there was a concern that if the Chinese government back then had found out who he was, he had been pulled out of the way by some friends and associates who were part of the protest group and disappeared into the crowd. Now, there are some historians who think perhaps he was grabbed by the government and executed, but there are others who say nobody's ever positively identified him, and they truly don't know where he is. But to this day, the Chinese government is clearly so humiliated by this, they've tried to scrub the modern internet of any sign of information about what happened on Tiananmen Square, even though there are lots and lots of pictures and lots of video out there, as long as you're not trying to access it from China. So,
2: well, I'm glad
1: they've never come to terms with it.
2: To keep it alive. I mean, we think back to our history and Nathan Hale, who was caught by the Brits helping the colonists in our fight for independence, and he was hanged for his patriotism. We need to remember these people, and particularly in our history, but world history as well, because it doesn't happen that often that you actually see it, and people can actually learn about it visually. So I hope that, I don't know whether they do or not, but I really hope that schools use that example when they talk about freedom and standing up for your rights as against an all-powerful government.
1: Okay, now in terms of standing up against an all-powerful government, let me ask you about this Virginia sheriff. In Clark County, Virginia, Travis Sumption says his office will not enforce the state's assault weapons ban nor the expanded public carry restrictions. I mean, to my mind, and I'm not a lawyer, Bob, it sounds like he's doing what is required, which is support and defend the Constitution of the United States. And in that case, it means not following the state law. Am I wrong in that or right in that?
2: I think you're wholeheartedly right. I mean, every once in a while we see a story like this, and you know, thankfully you have a microphone, so to speak, to get this story out there. But I hope that more people do it in any way that they can. I hope that that the NRA takes this story and does something with it, and I'm going to do what I can to make sure that they do, because people need to know, one, that these things are happening in the world and in our own country, that the Second Amendment is being strictly limited and restricted in violation of both its meaning and its intent and its language. And if we don't publicize this, and if people aren't aware of it and support this guy, or just at least know about it and reflect on it, then that's one more instance where the Second Amendment will have been weakened.
1: Well, you know what I'd love to see is to turn the Democrats' own words back on them. Do you remember when a bunch of Democrats, including the astronaut Kelly, went on videos and said to members of the military, you don't have to follow an illegal order, which is technically true, although every military man or woman I've ever talked to has said, yeah, but if you decide to countermand an order from a superior officer because you believe it's illegal, you had better be 100% right. And we can all remember the famous examples like My Lai in Vietnam, where it would have been smart for members of the military to say, no, I'm not doing that, Captain. I'm not going to go out and just, you know, slaughter people and commit murder. But having said that, wouldn't it be interesting to turn around to the Democrats and say, you made this video trying to encourage members of the military to reject the orders of Commander-in-Chief Donald Trump. What do you say then to a sheriff who says, the state of Virginia has passed a law that I think violates the Constitution, and I'm not going to enforce it. I'm not going to follow an illegal order from the state legislature. And isn't that just as legitimate?
2: Oh, I'm sure they come up with some mumbo jumbo. That's different because that's a specific direct order to a law enforcement officer. We're not talking about some broader policy or blah blah blah blah blah. They'll find some way to get around it. But the contradiction is just magnificent in that situation. I wish they would, but they won't.
1: Unfortunately, that is probably true. Bob, it is a pleasure, as always, to have you on the show. Thanks very much. That's Bob Barr, former CIA analyst, former member of the U.S. Congress. By the way, what would happen if you happen to get sick while you're traveling this summer, whether you're flying across America or taking a local road trip or just heading out with a family somewhere? What happens when you don't have the medications you rely on every day? That's why it makes sense to prepare before you travel. 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
17: Here's your News Talk 1310 KNOX forecast. 89 today, under clear skies, south winds, 8 to 15 miles per hour. Mainly clear skies. Tonight, lows of a low around 63. Highs around 94. Tomorrow, lots of sunshine. Daytime highs approaching 83. Monday, with a chance for storms, 83. Tuesday. I'm meteorologist Jennifer Wojcicki on News Talk 1310 KNOX.
0: Currently, it's 56 degrees.
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20: 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I want you to consider this. One of the organizations that I would consider one of the preeminent or infamous anti-hate organizations in America, the Southern Poverty Law Center. Now, in all fairness, I'd say if you went back about 40 years, there might have been a time when the SPLC actually played a legitimate role in outing some of the organizations that none of us agrees with, like the Ku Klux Klan. But in recent decades, the SPLC did some truly evil things, which is why there was that federal indictment within the last month or so in which we found out, the allegation is anyway, that the Southern Poverty Law Center was raising tens of millions of dollars. It was amazing how much money they raised. And they were spending the money supporting the very things that they claimed they were fighting against. I mean, in some ways, I'd compare it to the young man or woman who goes to work as a firefighter. And then he decides, well, the fire department isn't busy enough, so I think I'll go out and set some fires. I mean, there literally have been cases like that. I've covered some stories like that where somebody who's just too crazy and goes to work as a volunteer firefighter ends up starting fires so he can stay busy as a firefighter. That's what the Southern Poverty Law Center was effectively doing. Here's what they did. The New York Post today broke the story that from the indictment, we find out that the government is going to make the case that the Southern Poverty Law Center paid reluctant white nationalists and Klan members thousands of dollars. They took money that they had raised from donors that they said they were going to use to fight racism, and they went out and they gave the money to the Klan. The Justice Department put into the indictment the two Klan members were paid about $1,200 a month plus expenses. They did it via a shell corporation so that they could stay in the Klan with some of the money used to recruit new members and make the Klan's notorious white robes. Believe it or not, in the indictment, they actually provide the information. The feds say the nonprofit used fictitious companies to conceal from its donors that a total of $4.1 million was made in donations to field sources between 2014 and 2023. Now, if you do the math on that, $4 million over about 10 years means about $400,000 a year. I would think you could buy a lot of Klan for $400,000 a year. Acting Attorney General Todd Blanche, and it sounds like he's going to get the final job as AG, says the SPLC was manufacturing the very extremism that they purported to oppose by paying sources to stoke the racial hatred. Over the same period of time, the informants were paid with laundered money. The SPLC's revenue went up by 233%. They peaked out at $786 million in 1 year, 2023. So just 3 years ago, they were taking in $750 million, and they were spending at least some of it to make sure the problem they claimed to be fighting stayed strong and vigorous so they could raise more money. Boy, what a fraud. I'm so glad that that one's going to go to trial. I hope the government, in the form of the DOJ under Donald Trump, does not let them off the hook. Don't let them negotiate a plea, take them right to the jury and make sure somebody goes to jail. And in fact, I'd extend that to a bunch of other people within our federal government that should be indicted and should be prosecuted. Glad to get your calls. If you want to jump in for the best conversation in talk journalism, it's here today at 866-HEY-LAW. That's 866-439-5277. Send your emails to talk at LarsLarson.com. Is the media's climate change obsession finally running out of other people's money? National Public Radio, state-sponsored media. Boy, I know that some of you actually respect NPR. I do not. The fact that you take money from some of the people that you're actually covering in the form of the federal government should tell you you've got big problems. Well, NPR has now laid off its entire so-called climate desk during the latest layoffs. NPR CEO Catherine Marr announced the company is doing away with dozens of newsroom positions because they have to get by without federal money. The Corporation for Public Broadcasting, which was shuttling all of that money into NPR, was shut down in January. NPR now expects to get $15 million less in station fees this year. I want to tell you something. Over the years, I've really taken issue with some of my colleagues in journalism because I pointed out to them NPR is supported by tax dollars, and that's just dead wrong. And you know what I routinely was told by those people? I was told, oh, no, no, we're not supported by tax dollars. Those tax dollars are this tiny, tiny little fraction of our entire budget. They really don't mean much at all. Except that turned out not to be true. Anytime you would threaten the funding that went to state-controlled media like NPR or the Corporation for Public Broadcasting or PBS or any of those, they would tell you first, the money doesn't mean much at all because it's just a tiny pittance in our entire budget. But then if you said, well, then why don't we cut off that money and save the taxpayers a lot of dough? Then you'd be told, oh, no, it's absolutely essential. Why, we couldn't exist without all that money. Well, they can. I can tell you why I know they can exist, because I've worked for more than 50 years in broadcast media. I have never worked for a government-funded operation. I've never taken a government paycheck. And you know what? When you have to go out there and actually produce a journalistic product and then make sure that advertisers are there to support that product, and the advertisers aren't there like taxpayers, you can't put a gun to their head and take their money away from them. Public broadcasting took money that was taken from taxpayers at the point of a gun, and that was evil. And then they told you it wasn't important, but it was important. And now they've lost the money, and they're going to have to learn to get by without it. From our email, Scott writes in, Lars, Taliarico has been pretty open about his religious views, which he has got to know are not going to sit well with Texans outside of Austin. Why is he doing that? He's entitled to his religious views, but it seems to me that for some reason he wants to make this an issue. Is he trying to draw people away from other issues that might doom him? It just seems to me to be somewhat calculating. I hope that Ken Paxton is careful not to get drawn into a religious debate. That being said, it is certainly not going to hurt Paxton to recite the Lord's Prayer with our Father in Heaven, other than our six genders in heaven. Signed, Scott. Glad to be with you and glad to take your calls. Coming up in just a moment, Donald Trump is invoking Cold War emergency powers to get $700 million into the coal-fired power plants, and he's framing it as a national security. I tend to agree. We'll talk about it next.

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22: And Donald Trump is invoking Cold War emergency powers
1: to pump $700 million into the coal business, the part of the business in America that actually generates electricity very efficiently and very reliably. He's framing it as a national security necessity. Is beautiful, clean coal the key to winning the AI arms race against China? I thought we'd consult with Libby Dean, who's a White House correspondent for News Nation and joins us now. Libby, welcome to the program.
21: Hey, thanks for having me.
1: Why is President Trump going to this now? And I only ask that because I know that he's been a fan of coal all along, but this didn't come 4 years ago or 5 years ago in his first term. It's coming now when AI suddenly has realized we don't have enough electricity to make things happen.
21: Yeah, this administration has made it clear that bringing back coal production was a priority. I would say why this is coming now is because you're seeing energy prices skyrocket from the conflict in Iran. And one way the president can bring it in fix and fix it in a way that he sees fit.
1: Is this good enough to make this happen, though, when he says $700 million aimed at supporting the U.S. coal industry, including funding for power plant upgrades, new projects, and export infrastructure? Does that mean we bring back some of the coal plants that the Biden White House President Otto Penn shut down?
21: That's exactly what they're trying to do. And to break down just for your listeners what the $700 million is going to, the biggest chunk of it is actually $425 million, and it's going to 13 coal-fired power plants across 10 states, some of those states including Tennessee, Arkansas, Arizona, Oklahoma. That list obviously goes on. And then you've got that other $75 million that's going towards, actually, in California.
1: That was surprising to me, Libby. I mean, I didn't know they had coal. I always associated it maybe with the East Coast, but they've got coal in Northern California?
21: Yeah, and you've seen President Trump actually give more federal funds to some red states, so it is interesting that that one's included in this. You even got a blue state included in this $200 million breakdown of those new coal plants they're going to build. There's one in Alaska, West Virginia, and then in Maryland, they're going to get one back up and running. And you saw actually the governor, Wes Moore, criticize this and saying we should have more clean energy resources. They don't want to do this. But regardless, you're seeing President Trump put this influx of millions of dollars into these coal plants.
1: Hold on. Wes Moore of West Virginia is saying we ought to have more wind and solar. Is that really what he's saying?
21: Yes, he criticized this move from the administration today.
1: I mean, what is it? Does anybody understand there's a reason that China is building tremendous numbers of coal-fired electric plants and nuclear plants? I mean, they make the windmills. They make the solar panels. If they actually thought that those were the energy solution for the next 100 years, China would not be building coal-fired plants, would it?
21: And I think that's why you've got some of those environmental groups who were coming out against this before this even took place. They're warning of those climate consequences, and that is something that Westmore is certainly very conscious of. But this White House has made it clear that they're going to prioritize increasing domestic energy production here at home in any form that they can, and not necessarily take into effect all the climate consequences, because you've seen them frame this as that not being the concerning factor here.
1: Okay, so Libby Dean is White House correspondent for News Nation. So does this have to go through Congress, or is the president talking about $700 million that he's already got his hands on?
21: I believe these funds don't have to go through Congress. I believe they're grants that are through the Department of Energy, some portions of them. But you might have to fact check me on that.
1: I mean, Libby, wouldn't it be rich if they were diverting money that had been spent on, say, DEI or some other woke nonsense, and they were actually going to put it to use on something practical, like actually making electricity?
21: The president would have definitely brought that up if that were the case.
1: Yeah, it's not. So what's it like being, because I know you have to work with Leland Vitter. We talk to Leland usually once a week. What's it like being White House correspondent in the Trump White House? Is that tough? Is that tough duty or easy duty because you're with News Nation?
21: I think the job brings, you have to bring a level of toughness to the job. I wouldn't say it's necessarily the toughest job. There's definitely some really cool experiences and experience that I really wanted, like forever I wanted this job. So I think there's definitely tough aspects to it, but there's a lot more pros than cons. And obviously the Trump White House is very different than any other White House. And I only covered the tail end of the Biden administration. And it's very different when you go in the Oval Office and you can ask the President of the United States tough questions. And that wasn't necessarily the case in the last administration. So I'm glad to be covering this one. And I mean, one thing they always say in these reporter circles is we stay here, we cover the White House, they leave every 4 years. So it'll change and it'll be different, but I'm liking it so far.
1: You know what, Libby? I used to be a reporter a long time ago. I did it for about 20 years before I started throwing my opinion into things and doing what I'm doing. But one of my biggest frustrations, Libby, I love nothing more than going to a press conference and asking a difficult question of a politician. And frankly, at the time, I didn't care if they were R's or D's. I loved putting somebody on the spot when I could do it legitimately. You know, and yeah. I guess what's frustrated me lately is when you got Dr. Jill Biden, you know, the doctor of education, who apparently didn't even finish her doctorate. She's running around telling people, well, I thought my husband was having a stroke. Oh, so you took him to a Waffle House. I keep waiting for some reporter with guts, young lady or young man, to say who, when they think a family member is having a stroke, says, let's go to Waffle House. Is anybody going to ask that of her?
21: About it. He was asked about it in the White House today in the Oval Office about if he saw himself any kind of decline in Biden. And interestingly enough, he didn't attack Biden. He said that he didn't see that decline when they met face to face. And then he just touted the president touted his own performance in that debate and didn't really attack Biden for any kind of mental decline. But you're seeing Joe Biden do this tour. And I think that there's a lot of Democrats. I mean, you saw today her go after a very loyal Biden admin employee. And so I just don't know how that's going to land.
1: Hold on. I may have missed that one, Libby. Who'd they go after?
21: Andrew Bates. Isn't that his name?
1: Oh, really?
21: She said something like, say it to my face or something about Bates. Yeah.
1: I mean, do you think that people like Jill Biden understand that when they get other people to effectively lie or lie by omission for them, that ends up threatening other people's careers and everything else? I mean, I won't lie for somebody, but apparently there were people in the Biden White House who would. But if you expect them to keep on lying for you when it's long past obvious that, Joe Biden was in big trouble, I think you're just you're barking up the wrong tree.
21: I found the quote for you, Lars. She said, I don't see, this is what Bates said, I don't see why that painful conversation for the party needs to be publicly reopened right now. And then apparently Jill responded, I want to say to Andrew, call me up and say it to my face, buddy. This was one of the most loyal people in the White House to them. And so I think today that's been the latest development in all of this, but she's obviously doing a lot of media.
1: Unbelievable. Libby, it's a pleasure to have you on the show. Thanks so very much.
21: Thanks for having me.
1: You bet. That's Libby Dean, who is White House correspondent for News Nation, talking about the government's new incentive. Donald Trump putting $700 million in to revive the coal business and start making America electrified again. 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
6: ABC News, I'm Chuck Sievertson. In the Iran war, which doesn't yet have a deal and is supposed to have a ceasefire, Bahrain's government said Iran fired missiles and drones towards it and Kuwait today. The U.S. military says its forces shot down all but one, which missed its target. On California's slow election count, ABC's Alex Stone in Los Angeles.
7: Without any evidence, President Trump claims a slow vote count here is because Democrats are cheating and trying to steal votes away from Republicans. And he said the U.S. attorney will investigate. Initially, the U.S. attorney here in L.A. had no comment, but now says there are multiple election fraud investigations underway.
6: Democrat Javier Becerra's advanced to the general election for California governor to succeed Democratic incumbent Gavin Newsom. An exciting game two of the NBA Finals in San Antonio last night. The Spurs and Knicks were tied with 12 seconds left. The Knicks won at 105-104, leading the series 2-0. This is ABC News. A driverless car was caught on police body cam video blocking fire trucks during that deadly fire in Dallas last week. ABC's Morgan Norwood.
25: A driverless car slowing responders as a massive fire tore through a Dallas apartment complex. They scrambled to secure the scene.
26: Call may be recorded for quality assurance.
27: Okay, yes, you need to move this car ASAP, please.
25: Police say three minutes after the constable arrived, Waymo reportedly unlocking the car, allowing the deputy to drive it out of the way.
27: Okay.
25: This mishap just the latest in a series of wayward Waymo incidents, raising fresh concern about how these driverless vehicles respond during emergencies.
6: As rare as shark attacks are, say the experts, here's another. A spearfisher was killed today in Australia's third fatal shark attack in 4 weeks. A pair of red pandas arrived at Taiwan's Taipei City Zoo today from China's Shanghai Zoo, the first such zoo exchange in over a decade. Chuck Sievertson, ABC News.
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4: Here's your News Talk 1310 KNOX forecast. Highs around 89 and foggy early today under clear skies, south winds 8 to 15 miles per hour. 63 tonight. Mainly clear skies. Tomorrow, highs around 94. Temperatures a bit above average Monday and Tuesday with highs from the low 80s to the upper 80s. Chance for storms Monday. I'm meteorologist Jennifer Wojcicki on News Talk 1310 KNOX. Currently, it's 57 degrees.
5: What I say is what I say. And honestly, if you don't like it, I'm sorry.
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9: Hey, welcome back to the Lars Larson Show. Well, we're still waiting on final results out of the primary election in California. God knows when we're going to get them. And in about 14 other states around America, at least until the Supreme Court acts, the question is going to be, how much grace do you allow for vote-by-mail ballots that come in up to 3 weeks after the election? I would say if they're not there in the elections headquarters on election day, they don't count. And if you don't do your due diligence and get your ballot in on time, your vote does not count. Now, let me get into the details of that in just a moment. First, let's go to Danny. Hey, Danny, welcome to the program. What's on your mind?
10: Hi, Lars. I'm just wondering, how come Trump doesn't apply the same logic here and go against Lindsey Graham? I mean, after all, Lindsey is part of the gang, along with McConnell and Toone, who consistently derail GOP core priorities. I mean, like the Save America Act, and he cherishes the filibuster and what's called the institutional integrity, whatever. And I'm just wondering, Graham has been opposed to the obstruction member of the Senate. I mean, Trump has campaigned for in favor of many people. Understand about Trump's endorsement on Lindsey in a passive way with John Toone instead of endorsing like Rick Scott or Mike Lee for Senate Majority Leadership. It just doesn't bode well with me.
9: Do you know what I think the answer is, though, Danny? Is Trump looks at all these situations. He has, in a couple of the primaries recently, he's endorsed somebody other than the incumbent. But I think he does that when he thinks there's a very good chance of winning. But in the case of Graham, he may have sized it up and said, look, if I endorse the competitor to Graham, I'm going to lose favor with Graham. I may lose his vote on some things, and I'm not going to get the other guy to beat him. Right now, Trump has a very good success record. I don't have the current one, but the old one was, I think, out of 37 primary races, his endorsed candidate won in 34 of them. So he's got a very good win-loss record, but I think he's also very careful about not betting on a horse that he doesn't think can win. Does that make sense?
10: In a way, but I mean, Trump carries lots of clout. I mean, he ran against Thomas Massey. I actually wasn't happy that he ran against against Thomas Massey. I think Thomas Massey actually embodies the core MAGA principles, and I think that kind of sold out by endorsing the Massey's rival, you know, opponent. But to the point, I think that if Trump actually rallied all the money, all the PACs, Political Action Committee, and all these media power and all this MAGA base, he could have defeated Thune and Graham. And, you know, how long has Trump been campaigning to pass the Save America Act, Lars?
9: I mean, from the beginning. And it should pass. And I agree with you that Lindsey Graham, I've always referred to him as Lindsey Grahamnesty, because he's pro-amnesty. He's in favor of a lot of things that no sensible conservative should ever back up. But in this case, maybe Trump looked at it, thought, if the competitor that I'd put up against Lindsey Graham is not going to win, and I'm going to damage my own chance of keeping a Republican in that seat, then maybe he decided, because I haven't heard Trump talk about what logic he had behind that decision to go ahead and back Grahamnesty, because I don't understand it either. But that's my best theory. Make sense?
10: In a way, I just think that he already has given up prematurely instead of like going full force. I think that not just in the Graham case, but there are many cases in which he would have been able to abolishing the filibuster or trying hard, because it seems like the Democrats are kind of like leading on the GOP in polls for the leading up to the midterm elections. And I'm just afraid that we're going to get the drubbing in November, like the debate.
9: I hope you are wrong, but I do want to get rid of the filibuster, and I'll take the consequences in future years. If we get rid of the filibuster, pass the Save America Act, make sure that our elections are secure. I'm completely in favor of that, and not at all in favor of saying, oh, we've got to keep the filibuster. I think the filibuster actually disenfranchises Americans. I mean, right now, we have a solid majority of conservatives in the Senate. And yet we're told if we don't have a 60% majority for conservatives in the Senate, then nothing can pass. You're effectively telling Americans it doesn't take 51 senators to win in the Senate. It takes 60. And that's absolutely ridiculous as far as I'm concerned. By the way, California is now being told it will not know the primary result from this week's elections, because the state counts ballots that show up to 7 days after the election. The U.S. Supreme Court is due to decide just about any day now. They could decide this week, they could decide next week, but in certain, we're going to see a decision before the end of the month of June. So when the primary day is over, and it's going to take weeks, not months, but at least weeks to be able to count all the ballots, that doesn't make any sense at all. The state now relies on a significant number of mail-in ballots, with some of them not arriving until a week after voting ends. Let me remind you, the U.S. Supreme Court back in March heard arguments on this very thing, and the justices were very skeptical about the idea that you should give up to 3 weeks grace after an election to count somebody's ballot. As far as I'm concerned, I want every single American to be able to cast a ballot. I don't want illegal aliens to cast ballots. I don't want green card foreign nationals to cast ballots. But if you're an American and you want to cast a ballot, all more power to you. However,

0: much do you want to say to people? We can't expect you to show up on election day like people in every other country that actually has poll elections. There are lots of countries that have paper ballots. People show up on election day, they mark their ballot, and they know the result that night. And America is going the wrong direction. It's going the opposite way. By the way, I've got a question for you. What would happen if you got sick while you're traveling this summer? Whether you're flying around America, taking a road trip, or just heading out with the family locally, the last thing you want to do is be away from home without the medications that you rely on. And that's why it makes sense to be prepared before you travel. 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
8: Its jurisdiction and the people who allegedly benefit from it. I want to introduce you Ron and Robin Fody, who join me now. They've got a farm up in Grant County, Washington. Folks, welcome to the program.
9: Thank you so much for having us, Lars.
8: So if I
10: thank you, Lars. I appreciate it.
8: Glad to do it, Ron. If I've overstated or mischaracterized how this went down, would you mind telling my audience what happened to your family's efforts to farm? And how did the state of Oregon or state of Washington decide to tell you there was a deadline that nobody ever knew about?
10: Right. There was a deadline that they arbitrarily, we discovered a year later that the regional manager had said, oh, well, that deadline's arbitrary. Well, I couldn't believe what I was hearing. And even my wife was privy to that information, too. So one of the things that we feel is so important about this is that I wrote something in a little article. It said, Fodies and the other landowners were deceived by the Department of Ecology by telling them it was too late, according to their deadline, their secret deadline. Nothing was given to me in any way, shape, or form of written or oral explanation referring to the law set forth in RCW 90.03.605. It was just arbitrary. And so we were held in this secret place for months. And then they didn't send any technical assistance. They just said, it's too late, was misleading. And in my opinion, very deceitful. And it's too late, we're not interested, just shut off the water. And I said, well, we have a plan here. And we had another farmer working with us that had water rights available. And we fallowed ground in another area to move them to that other parcel. And we were trying our best to comply with the law. But when you're being deceived by the DOE, it is very hard to comply with the law.
8: No doubt. Hey, let me ask Robin. Robin, was this an intentional act on the part of Department of Ecology to try to take away any possibility of water rights to run a fairly large agricultural operation in Grant County?
9: You know, I cannot speak to what I think that they were doing, but we've had 9 years of chaos, trauma, and drama over one simple act. Lars, this whole case is only about did the DOE supply technical assistance? And they didn't. And it was even admitted in court. And we thought, oh, that's going to be the end of it. Nope. Instead, we had more fines because they are determined to win, because this case will set a precedent in the state of Washington, probably Oregon, Idaho, and further out for not just farm and ranch, but all water users. This is a really important case to understand technical assistance.
8: Because there's a state law that says that wherever possible, the state agency, DOE, Department of Ecology, is required to supply water users with technical help. Except that in this case, not only did they have this secret deadline of February 15th, which had never been published, and which it sounds like there wasn't even the legal authority for an agency to adopt that deadline on their own, and then to say, and we're not going to help you out with this, with the technical side of this, we're just going to wait till the clock runs out and tell you it's too late, and you can never get the water rights at all. Is that pretty well sum it up?
9: Yeah, you did a great job. It's really been full of chaos.
10: Well, there's been we've read through a bunch of other court cases with the DOE also, and we've noticed that Boeing was given 4 to 5 years to comply, had a stay in, you don't know what a stay is, correct?
8: Yep.
10: To say, hey, hold on here. Let us get our act together. Let's figure things out before we go into this penalizing problem. And even Northwest Ag out of the Tri-Cities was given 4 to 5 years to work with their stay and work with the DOE to come into compliance. And it's awful what the DOE did to us by not complying with the law, because people deserve to know the rules that govern them.
8: By the way, Ron, let me ask you or Robin, either one. Washington Supreme Court has agreed to hear this case, correct?
10: Yes.
8: Are you likely to get a fair hearing from a court that is itself part of the same state that did you dirty, on these other issues, didn't provide technical information, adopted a secret deadline that they didn't tell anybody about or publish? But can you get a fair hearing out of the Washington Supreme Court?
10: I believe we will. I believe we will, because on fact and merit alone, and what my wife said, we just got to pray that we have grace and mercy on this whole thing. It just it makes sense that if they follow the law, like we have to, we'll win the day.
8: Robin, what do you say about that?
9: Well, you know, I've had people come up to me and say all sorts of things that they've read about us in the paper. And we kept quiet because we didn't want to ruffle any feathers. We were told, don't ruffle the government, whatever you do. Well, people said, we didn't have any problem with DOE. We worked with the DOE also, as well, with no problems for 19 years on that same property. We had no problems until you do. So I don't know in this state how fairness works. What I see is happening throughout the state on water issues is so big and so vast. So I am more of a realist. I guess I'm just waiting to see. I don't know. What do you think, Lars?
8: I don't know, because I've seen state agencies that once they carve out a position, they don't want to give it up. So if they say we have a deadline, and no, we didn't tell anybody about it, and maybe we didn't even have the legal authority to adopt the deadline. I mean, it wasn't something put in place by the legislature. Oh, and we have a law that says we're supposed to deliver technical assistance, and that's a law passed by the people's representatives, and we didn't follow it. But now that we've got ourselves in a bad spot, we're going to deny, and say, no, we were right, and the FODIs were wrong. I mean, that's been my experience of government in both the states. Robin Fody, thank you. By the way, think about this. You're at work. Your phone rings. It has your kid's number, and it's your kid's voice, panicked, saying he's been in an accident, he needs money, and he needs it wired right now. You move heaven and earth. That's what you do. Well, that's what the scammer is counting on. 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
3: Here's your News Talk 1310 KNOX forecast. Highs around 89 and foggy early today under clear skies, south winds 8 to 15 miles per hour. 63 tonight. Mainly clear skies. Tomorrow, highs around 94. Temperatures a bit above average Monday and Tuesday with highs from the low 80s to the upper 80s. Chance for storms Monday. I'm meteorologist Jennifer Wojcicki on News Talk 1310 KNOX. Currently, it's 57 degrees.
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5: Lars Larson wants to hear from you, even if you disagree. 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
6: Welcome back to the Lars Larson Show. And thank goodness I'm talking about this on what we've always called Conspiracy Theory Thursday, because otherwise people might not believe that I'm actually telling you the truth. Imagine that a government scientist, or two of them, smuggled deadly viruses from Africa into the United States while on the payroll of the National Institutes of Health. Justin Goodman joins me now, who's Senior Vice President of Advocacy and Public Policy at the White Coat Waste Project. Justin, welcome back.
7: Thanks for having me, Lars.
6: Am I exaggerating this one little bit, that there are researchers on the public payroll taking taxpayer dollars and their salaries who tried to smuggle monkeypox into the United States and other viruses as well?
7: No, that's 100% correct. And we first exposed this last month. We received a whistleblower letter from someone with intimate knowledge of the goings-on at the NIH, who reported to us that Vincent Munster, an NIH animal experimenter at the Rocky Mountain Lab in Montana, and a colleague were caught at the Detroit airport coming back from the Congo, smuggling a case full of over 100 vials of deadly viruses. They lied to law enforcement. And we blew the lid off this scandal. And now, after we enlisted Senator Tim Sheehy from Montana, Senator Joni Ernst, other members of Congress to sound the alarm, the DOJ has charged Vincent Munster and one of his colleagues at the National Institutes of Health for smuggling viruses into the U.S. and lying to law enforcement about it. This should not surprise anybody. We've been on the trail of Vincent Munster for a long time because he was involved, and this, here we go, he was involved with designing the blueprint for the virus that ultimately caused the COVID pandemic. And back in 2018, he was involved with EcoHealth and that crew designing gain-of-function experiments.
6: That whole group, the one that was doing Ralph Barrick and the rest of the folks that were trying to do gain-of-function in the U.S. till Obama, I mean, one of the few things I've ever praised Obama for, banned it from being done here, and so they shipped it off to communist China?
7: That's exactly right. Vincent Munster was one of the collaborators on the 2018 plan to use gain of function to soup up Chinese coronaviruses at the Wuhan laboratory. So he was involved in creating the virus that caused the COVID pandemic. And he also since then has been doing reckless experimentation, importing bats from around the world into his laboratory in Montana, cloning Chinese coronaviruses out in Montana, importing Ebola, doing horrible maximum pain experiments on animals. This guy's a menace to society. And as we've been saying for years, these experiments are a recipe for disaster, and it's only a matter of time before a deadly outbreak happens on our soil because of these mad scientists like Vincent Munster, who are using our tax dollars to create superviruses and import exotic pathogens from around the world in remote places and bring them onto our shores.
6: I'm talking to Justin Goodman, who's Senior Vice President at the White Coat Waste Project. Here's the thing I get curious about. There's a phrase the lawyers like it called mens rea. It means the guilty mind. And it always makes it reminds me of situations like this, where if somebody is trying to sneak something into the country, and they're not an uninformed person, they're a scientist by training, then they know that what they're doing is wrong. They know that it's either illegal, or if they get caught, there will be trouble. And they did get caught. So what does it tell us that we've got people within NIH, even with the recent experience of the COVID pandemic, and they're out there doing things that they know are wrong, illegal, against procedure, whatever you want to call it, and they're doing it anyway?
7: Lars, you're exactly right. And if you look at the indictment that was filed by the DOJ, when Vincent Munzer was stopped in Detroit and questioned about what was in his case, not only did he lie about it, he said, "We do this all the time." He told on himself.
6: So, well, and not only that, but if he's saying we do this all the time, will there be an investigation to find out how many other times have they done it and what came into the country in those cases and where is it right now?
7: That's exactly right. There needs to be a deep dive into this. I mean, the NIH knew about this at the end of January. The public was kept in the dark until our whistleblower came forward and exposed this, you know, explosive scandal that, again, I mean, we're importing viruses. Vincent Munster is importing viruses that are incurable from faraway places onto U.S. soil. He does that as part of his animal experimentation all the time, infecting monkeys with Ebola, Crimean Congo, hemorrhagic fever, other bleeding disorders. They have, in recent months, had accidents at his laboratory. A monkey who was infected with Ebola-like virus bit one of the handlers at Vincent Munster's lab. Another employee handling mice who were infected with an Ebola-like virus poked themselves with a needle during an experiment. It is only a matter of time. Places like the Rocky Mountain Lab are a ticking time bomb.
6: Okay, so tell me this. Is RFK Jr. doing the right thing? Look, there are plenty of things I disagree with RFK Jr. about. He's done a couple of good things that I do agree with. But is he doing the right thing by communicating the message? If anybody at NIH or on NIH payroll, even if they're at another organization, if we suspect you're doing this, you're on probation. If you've been caught doing this, you're off the payroll altogether. Or is he taking that kind of approach to this?
7: Well, unfortunately, the rhetoric doesn't match the reality coming out of HHS and NIH right now. And actually, in the course, while this is all unfolding, we've had billboards up for a couple months outside of this laboratory in Montana saying WTF RFK, because he said he was going to crack down on these types of dangerous animal experiments, and it hasn't happened yet. So we're holding his feet to the fire. At the end of the day, the buck stops at RFK, so we're demanding that he take action and shut down this laboratory before it causes another pandemic, this time right here on U.S. soil. So we're urging people to go to mahabetrayed.org, a website we set up where you can send a letter directly to RFK's office, to your members of Congress, to the White House, letting them know you want them to defund these dangerous animal experiments before they cause another disaster.
6: Justin Goodman is with the White Coat Waste Project. Last little issue. Did we ever get some satisfaction on what was going on in the crazy labs that they found in both California and in Nevada? Because the ties to the Chinese communists seemed to be crazy. And yet it seemed like the kind of thing that would have been investigated very thoroughly. And yet I don't get the sense that any investigation was ever done or completed.
7: No, and I've kind of been following those cases. I understand that the owner of one of the laboratories recently, who was tied to Israel, the charges were dropped against him in the last couple of weeks. I'm pretty sure that's what happened. So, yeah, there's definitely a lack of accountability when it comes to these dangerous laboratories, whether they're private or being run by the government.
6: I think you're absolutely right. That's Justin Goodman from the White Coat Waste Project. Justin, thanks very much. By the way, a lot of you probably think that waking up in the middle of the night is just part of regular life. 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
2: Welcome back to the Lars Larson Show. One of the things that seems to be happening more and more in recent years is that people have committed really heinous crimes, oftentimes crimes against children, are then given almost no punishment whatsoever. Or those who were convicted a long time ago of heinous crimes, and I'm going to talk about a specific case here, that somehow 20 years go by and they say, maybe we should let this person go. I don't think so. I believe in what's called truth in sentencing. Tyler Dwight knows the heartache of being the father of a five-year-old girl who was raped and was murdered by a man who was told, you're going to get two life sentences in prison, and then just this week was considered for release under parole. So, Tyler, welcome back to the program, and thanks for taking the time.
3: Thank you, Lars. I appreciate you, sir.
2: Would you mind telling me, telling my audience, what happened to the man who was being considered for early release, even though he was found guilty 16 years ago in 2010 for murdering Sahara Dwight, who was then 5 years old?
3: Absolutely. You know, I'll be honest with you, it's been a road of emotions for the last 16 years. And so yesterday, for the first time in 16 years, we were able to cry happy tears for justice. And I get emotional just thinking about it right now because it's still set, and I'm just honing in on that space right now. But I'll tell you right now, the parole board and their line of questioning was spot on, right? What they wanted to do with Dustin Wallace was to get him off script, right? So we got his, you know, release hearing script of what he's going to do when he gets out and the BS that came with that. But what happened was that parole board, they shot him off that script, and they actually exposed exactly who Dustin Wallace was. And I'll tell you right now, Lars, for the first time in 16 years, he admitted to raping and murdering my five-year-old daughter for the first time.
2: How in the world did they get him to do that?
3: It was their line of questioning and the penetration with these questionings of who he was. And, you know, honestly, he was hesitant to even say that he did it the first time when they asked him, did you rape and murder Sahara Dwight? And he said, I believe I was convicted of that. And then a few minutes later, you know, after their penetration of these amazing questions to just release the monster that he really is, he exposed himself and he said, finally, I did. And it was my fault. And I did these things.
2: I mean, because Tyler Dwight, you're the father. I think I can say I'm not a treatment person. I'm not a psychologist or psychiatrist or all that. But if you can't admit what you did, no matter what it was, if you can't say, yes, I did that and I regret what I did, then how in the world should or why in the world should anybody believe you deserve early release?
3: That's exactly right. And what happened during yesterday's hearing was just that. So they found there was no remorse at 16 years. There was no treatment within these 16 years. He didn't take any accountability for what he'd done in the 16 years, whether he was advised by his lawyer or not to be able to take treatment or not. And so they found that to be very heavy on the judgment that they awarded, you know, Dustin Wallace to go back into prison. They awarded him, they denied him the release. And then also, with the 10-year extension for no possible release in 10 years.
2: So tell me this. Your family is, and you personally, are effectively sentenced to have to come back every 2 years and relive this again?
3: That is correct.
2: But what does that do to your family to have to come back and relive and re-remember everything this man did to Sahara Dwight?
3: It's absolutely crushing. And in our impact statements, we were able to speak to that on a very heavy level. And the parole board really, really took that into consideration. The thousands of emails that were opposing, you know, Dustin Wallace's release. But we were able to share with the board the traumatic impact that it's had on myself, the mother of my child, and the families that's been widely affected by this. And in our grieving, we asked the board to just please give us the full extension of the 10 years so we can actually start to heal and put some things in place to be able to change some new laws, like abolish the 1008 SB bill. And they
2: okay, so tell me this. Is there anything that the current set of politicians, the current governor, Tina Kotek, or her challenger, Christine Drazen, could do to change this? Because it was Democrat governors that gave Dustin Wallace the early out, right?
3: That is the million-dollar question, Lars, I'll tell you right now. And working with Christine Drazen, you know, Brock Smith and Monique Despain, Virgil Osborne and Chris Boyce, they were all there with me, including Lisa and Rick from my DA's office. And having extensive meetings with these guys, we've reached out to Kotek, our governor of Oregon, and it's been brought to her attention. There's nothing been done. She has the clemency power and the commutation order that tied Dustin Wallace to this bill. And so with voting people in office that can make changes like Christine Drazen, to make these changes happen, we have to put people in place to do that. And that's what they're working on as we speak.
2: I mean, because it's impossible for me to understand that even if somebody says, oh, I've always voted Democratic, that if they're going to decide who to vote for, and you've got somebody who's running for re-election to an office who says, yeah, I'm not lifting a single finger to make sure that the murderer, the rapist and murderer who killed Sarah Dwight is going to stay in custody, and that the family doesn't have to be dragged back every 2 years to go through a parole process. If she said that, who in the world could vote for a monster like Tina Kotek?
3: Absolutely, and I'm on the same page as you, and many, many people are as well. And again, to just reiterate, we have to vote. The big thing is, we didn't want to get this into like politics, but unfortunately, that's where this is. That's why these monsters are being released.
2: Yep.
3: And our people hear it, Lars. They really do. And they're screaming out loud to say, we don't stand by this.
2: Tyler, one of the things people gripe at me, they'll say, oh, you've got an all political show. And I said, tell me something that's not political. How long we lock up murderers is political. The choice of who's on the parole board is political. I mean, all of this stuff is political, and there's no way to take the politics out of it.
3: You're 100% right. And until you've actually been through the pain, Kotek has never been through this pain before. She's never had to go through the hearings and to see all the pictures and stuff like the judge did. The judge did an amazing job. He sentenced him to two life sentences.
2: Absolutely right. That's Tyler Dwight, the father of Sahara Dwight. 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
13: ABC News, I'm Chuck Sievertson. California's slow election count has become a federal case. President Trump claiming without evidence that the slowness is because the Democrats are stealing votes from Republicans. ABC's Alex Stone in Los Angeles.
14: President Trump said the U.S. attorney will investigate. The U.S. attorney here in L.A. says there are multiple election fraud investigations underway.
13: Ahead of Maine's Democratic primary for U.S. Senate, frontrunner Graham Platner has two identified women in a New York Times article claiming they were physically abused by him during their relationships. Platner last night saying he's gotten help years back for PTSD. Bahrain's government says that Iran fired missiles and drones towards it in Kuwait today. The U.S. military says all were shot down except one, which missed its target. Exciting game two of the NBA Finals last night in San Antonio had the New York Knicks beating the Spurs 105-104. The Knicks lead the series 2-0. This is ABC News. A year after being found not guilty of murdering her Boston police officer boyfriend, Karen Reed is suing, accusing the police of misconduct. ABC News chief investigative correspondent Aaron Katursky.
15: Reed's lawsuit includes vile and racist messages she says are from the lead investigator, former state trooper Michael Proctor, disparaging women, Asian Americans, Hispanics, Jews, and Black Americans.
16: That person, in their core, cannot logically, objectively investigate someone.
15: A federal investigation into the handling of Reed's case ended with no charges, but her attorneys say they uncovered many more messages the feds never saw.
17: The Massachusetts State Police denounced the messages and fired the trooper.
13: Proctor's lawyer says Reed is trying to distract from her own conduct. Robot makers in China say they have thousands of orders from government and private businesses for humanoid robots that can do manual labor. Chuck Sievertson, ABC News.
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3: Here's your News Talk 1310 KNOX forecast. High of 89, today, under clear skies, south winds, 8 to 15 miles per hour. Tonight, 63. Lots of sunshine, tomorrow, high of 94. Temperatures a bit above average, Monday and Tuesday, with highs from the low 80s to the upper 80s. Thunderstorms possible both days. I'm meteorologist Jennifer Wojcicki on News Talk 1310 KNOX. Currently, it's 61 degrees.
4: Concerns on Capitol Hill? There's a new acting head of the intelligence community.
5: The thing he has going for him is that he is a close ally of President Trump, regardless of what top advisors to Trump think of him.
4: What you need to know about Bill Pulte. And some moms are now worried their kids could become stateless.
6: My baby was born here. He should belong to this country.
4: Key ruling still to come at the Supreme Court. From ABC News, this is Start Here Weekend. I'm Stephen Portnoy. Hello, happy weekend. Brad Milkey's out on assignment this week, but I've got you covered from D.C. That being said, let's get into it. The political world was rocked last month when news broke that the president had settled a lawsuit with his own administration to create what officials had called an anti-weaponization fund. The $1.8 billion fund would pay out claims to those who alleged they were victims of governmental abuses.
7: The people that would get the money are people, some of whom have been prosecuted completely disproportionate to any crime they've ever committed.
4: When they were repeatedly asked, Trump administration officials never ruled out the possibility that some of the money might go toward those who assaulted police officers on January 6th.
8: Trump is shaking hands with himself in order to fund his insurrectionist army to the tune of billions of dollars.
9: There are folks that smashed windows. There are folks that attacked law enforcement. There are folks that beat them with poles and the American flag. Folks that sprayed bear spray in their face of law enforcement. I don't understand why any of those folks would receive any kind of compensation.
4: After weeks of mounting criticism, including from Republicans, on Tuesday, the plan to create the fund came to a screeching halt. So let's bring in ABC's Capitol Hill correspondent Jay O'Brien. Jay, what did we hear from the acting attorney general this week?
10: Well, the acting attorney general, Stephen, was in front of a House hearing that was ostensibly about the Department of Justice budget. But this hearing was closely monitored across the Capitol, including all the way on the other side of the Capitol in the Senate. And it's because, as you said, that so-called anti-weaponization fund of the president's that came out of that settlement with his own IRS went over like a lead balloon with Senate Republicans last month.
11: Was this a miscalculation of the president?
12: Yes, I guess I'd call it that.
10: A number of Senate Republicans, including those who are not normally critical of President Trump, said they had serious issues with this fund. Some thought it was illegal. Some had concerns about what you said, the potential payments to January 6th rioters.
13: Sends the signal, hey, go breach the Capitol, destroy the building, assault police officers. You may even get compensated for someday. That's absurd.
10: Some just said it was a distraction that wasn't needed now as Republicans were trying to coalesce around passing this $70 billion budget bill to fund Trump's immigration crackdown and ICE and Customs and Border Protection. And so there was serious opposition here, a kind of Republican revolt that, frankly, we don't see a lot on Capitol Hill. And so it became clear last month that the budget bill was not going to move forward while Republicans had these issues with the anti-weaponization fund. Then Republican leaders came out in opposition to it. Speaker of the House Mike Johnson meets earlier this week with President Trump at the White House, in which he said he made it clear to the president the votes are not there in the House for this fund, let alone the Senate. Then we hear from John Thune, the top Republican in the Senate, who says all eyes are really on what Todd Blanche is going to say in the House, and will it quell the concerns of Senate Republicans? Remember, it came after the DOJ said that they weren't going to oppose a judge's order that temporarily blocked this fund from going into effect, but that's only temporary and it only pertains to that court case. So what could the attorney general say here to further placate the concerns of Republicans?
14: We are not moving forward with the fund.
15: Not moving forward ever.
14: Correct.
15: Oh.
10: And what the acting attorney general essentially said here is the fund is dead.
4: Well, Democrats on the House Appropriations Committee did press Blanche to explain exactly what was being halted. What about this addendum that he signed that set aside the possibility of, say, tax audits of the president, his family, and his businesses?
10: That's still in play, according to the acting attorney general.
14: There was a settlement that the IRS entered into with President Trump and others, his family and his companies. As part of that settlement, as is customary in IRS settlements, there's a separate AG order.
10: That is an agreement that the IRS came to with President Trump, again, in the settlement where he sued his own agency and then settled with his own agency, in which it says that the IRS will not take any kind of action, audits, other kinds of criminal action, civil action, etc., against President Trump, his family, their businesses, on down, based on filings that had been made up to the date of this agreement. So it doesn't apply in the future, but it essentially gives them, and the word Democrats kept using over and over again was immunity for past tax actions.
16: You just gave the president and his family a tax immunity to the tune of about $100 million.
14: Not true.
10: There's no indication the IRS is looking into the Trump family or the Trump organization, but because of this agreement, which the acting attorney general says is still in place, they cannot. But in addition to that, the question is this fund still in play? The acting attorney general, Blanche, said they're not moving forward with it, but he didn't really specify if that change is going to go down on paper, if they're going to amend this settlement to actually reflect that there will be no fund, or if you just take the word of Blanche and President Trump here.
15: So if it won't progress after June 12th, that's great to hear, and we hope to see this in writing.
14: I mean, I think there'll be a transcript of what I say here, so that will be in writing.
10: And it's very much unclear, Stephen, how that's going to go over with Senate Republicans.
4: So let's dig into that. So you mentioned the Senate's on the cusp of moving forward with this reconciliation bill that on a simple majority vote would fund immigration enforcement for three more years. What are we hearing from senators?
10: There are some senators, Stephen, who have accepted what Blanche said and essentially are taking his word for it that this fund that so many of them did not want is now dead on arrival. It's not going to go forward, and therefore they can finally get back on track with that budget bill that you were mentioning. But look, it's still early on in this process of kind of buying what Blanche is selling here. His hearing was late in the afternoon. There will be this question facing senators as we go into the day today is, are they fully confident with what Blanche said? Are they able to take him at his word, or do they want something down on paper? And really, while we haven't heard much of that, it only takes one really loud Senate Republican voice to say, I am not satisfied with what Blanche is saying, and I want something more firm. That could throw a lot of sand into the gears of this budget bill process.
4: And President Trump was asked if the fund was dead, and he said he did not know and would have to ask the lawyers about it. The president also formally nominated Blanche on Thursday for attorney general. He could face an uphill battle in the Senate. All right, Jay O'Brien, our

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13: Welcome back to Start Here Weekend from ABC News. I'm Stephen Portnoy. In the aftermath of 9/11, there were a lot of questions about whether the U.S. intelligence community missed the signs. noting a lack of communication between the varying agencies charged with collecting information on America's adversaries, the 9/11

0: Management Commission suggested creating a new cabinet-level department to coordinate the work of the CIA and over a dozen other intelligence agencies. As it happened, around that same time, there was intense criticism of how the CIA handled intelligence ahead of the Iraq War. Then CIA Director George Tenet famously said the sense that Iraq had weapons of mass destruction was a slam dunk.
1: Do you feel in some way that you were made a scapegoat for the Iraq War?
0: Critics accused the Bush administration of politicizing that intelligence.
2: Some tried to look at slam dunk as a seminal moment in the president's decision to go to war, and I never believed that to be the case.
0: In 2004, Congress passed a reform bill establishing the Office of the Director of National Intelligence. Its head, according to the statute, should be someone with extensive national security expertise. Tulsi Gabbard has had the role in President Trump's second term, but she's leaving at the end of this month, citing her husband's bone cancer.
3: Tulsi, we're praying for you and for your husband. Her husband's not feeling great, but he's going to feel great soon. You're going to get him better.
0: On Tuesday, the president named his choice to succeed her and lead America's 18 intelligence agencies. His name is Bill Pulte, and it's a familiar name to ABC's Washington managing editor, Catherine Falders. Catherine, first off, who is Bill Pulte?
4: Stephen, it's a great question. Bill Pulte is the director of the Federal Housing Finance Agency. Of course, this is a little known agency. We've heard more about it recently because of who runs it, but it basically regulates the secondary mortgage market. So where loans are bought and sold, that's what the Federal Housing Finance Agency does. Well, that is the director of the Federal Housing Finance Agency, this guy by the name of Bill Pulte. Well, he has been named the acting director of national intelligence. Now, it's important to understand who Bill Pulte is. Sources who I've spoken to for a long time in this administration have said they don't believe he's qualified for the Federal Housing Finance Agency now, let alone to lead the DNI, to be the nation's top spy chief.
5: Bill Pulte is deeply unserious, deeply dangerous, and deeply unqualified.
4: To bring you back a little bit here, Bill Pulte is really best known for launching or issuing criminal referrals in the Trump administration's probes as it relates to mortgage fraud. You and I have talked about this a lot. We know the Trump administration has targeted Lisa Cook, right? The Federal Reserve governor.
6: If you're going to be in charge of the Federal Reserve, damn, you better sure know how to fill out a mortgage application. And boy, it's awfully weird that she potentially saved a lot of money by making so-called clerical errors, which were not clerical errors.
4: New York Attorney General Letitia James.
7: But I can only speak to the mortgage fraud allegations, which is, I believe she's guilty as hell. She's crooked.
4: Senator Adam Schiff, for example, Swalwell, Eric Swalwell, he has targeted all of them. This has been one of Trump's top priorities. So Bill Pulte became known this way in his current job as head of the Federal Housing Finance Agency and has caused quite a bit of a stir internally in the administration, generally speaking, because of his push for these investigations behind the scenes, because he's pushed certain information that maybe even people at the Department of Justice don't agree with. The thing he has going for him is that he is a close ally of President Trump, regardless of what top advisors to Trump think of him. So I can imagine that when he was announced to replace Tulsi Gabbard, there was one person who obviously really wanted that to happen. It was the president himself. I'm told that a lot of senior White House officials, senior administration officials didn't really think that Trump was going to follow through with this, didn't think he was going to do it. And they're left scratching their heads.
0: That's really all very interesting. I want to reflect on the woman who he would be replacing. It seems to me that Tulsi Gabbard made her mark as the director of national intelligence in two key ways. First, I can think of the fact that she helmed the declassification of a wide range of documents. Think of the JFK and the MLK documents last year. Also stuff from the early days of the Russia probe. And secondly, she also showed up at the FBI's raid on the Fulton County Election Center, positioning herself as something of an investigator of election fraud in a place where there's been no proof of such fraud. Does the choice of Bill Pulte to succeed her, at least in an acting capacity, give us a sense of what might be in store for ODNI in the months to come in the president's mind?
4: When you lay it out that way, and it's the perfect way of thinking about how Bill Pulte got this acting job, then he's the perfect person for this job in Trump's mind, because he is best known in the Trump administration for launching probes into several of the president's perceived political enemies. Of course, as we just discussed over allegations of mortgage fraud and those types of investigations. So again, from where President Trump sits, and you hear often him talk about the fact that he wants his administration going after various people, then Pulte in that sense is the perfect replacement for Tulsi Gabbard, given Tulsi Gabbard's involvement in these investigations, if you will, and the Fulton County search and raid for those ballots, then absolutely. But when you think about what the job actually entails and becoming the nation's top spy chief, being involved in some of the most sensitive information, he doesn't have any intelligence experience.
8: Does his lack of national security and intelligence background concern you at all? Concern some of your colleagues?
9: No, I mean, if you look at most of these jobs, it's always helpful to have background, but it's also, you want people that are good at process, because that's a lot of this is organizing things. So I think he'll do a good job.
4: It really makes you wonder what President Trump wants the job to actually be.
0: And meanwhile, here's what the president had to say about Pulte on Thursday.
3: It's an acting position. It's not a permanent. He's not going to be permanent because, you know, I don't think he'd want to be permanent.
0: But Catherine, when it comes to the permanence of this, could the president change his tune and make him the choice anyway?
4: It was a good question. I think he could be, but then, of course, the question is, does he get confirmed by the Senate? It was fascinating to hear senators be asked this question on Capitol Hill, and none of them really wanted to answer the question.
10: I'll defer to the chairman on that. We were just made aware of that appointment this morning.
4: They just kept punting to their other colleagues who said, some of them said, I don't want to comment, or I don't know that he has any relevant experience.
11: We have four more weeks with Director Gabbard as the DNI, and I look forward to implementing last year's intelligence authorization with her.
4: I think they want to hold their fire a bit until they see whether President Trump is serious with actually nominating this guy to be the next spy chief. But we'll have to see. But there's one other thing that I want to point out about this, which is all, again, the fascinating backdrop to what the president likely wants Pulte to do in this role. We reported, and I believe this was about 6 months back, that this Department of Justice even had at one point investigated Pulte himself and his team. And they were investigating whether or not Pulte was interfering in ongoing investigations. Now, of course, he hasn't been accused of any wrongdoing, but just a full circle moment when Pulte is being tasked with launching these politically sensitive investigations, or at least being involved in them. And now he's, or at least was, being investigated himself.
0: Talk about sensitive stuff. There's also a coming deadline next Friday, a key portion of the FISA Act, Section 702, which authorizes warrantless wiretapping outside the U.S., is set to expire June 12th. The intelligence community always describes it as a critical need, but it's always controversial in Congress, which has already kicked the can on it to next Friday. You have to wonder now whether this pick of Pulte might complicate the chances of passage of the FISA bill ahead of next week's deadline. All right, ABC's Catherine Falders, thank you so much.
4: Thanks, Stephen.
0: We're at the point in the year, June, when school kids start to go on summer break, when wedding venues start operating practically around the clock, and when the Supreme Court has us on the edge of our seats awaiting some of the most highly anticipated cases of the term. The justices gathered again this week, and they will between now and the end of the month, though it might slip into July. The court will hand down cases that ABC's Devin Dwyer has been flagging for us all year, including the one about President Trump's executive order on birthright citizenship. Devin is our senior Washington reporter who covers the court. And Devin, I want to ask you about the interviews you've recently done with moms. Moms who fear the court could rule their kids are stateless. What did those moms tell you?
12: Yeah, so much anxiety out there, Stephen, among immigrant communities, but especially immigrant mothers of young American children. I did speak to a number of them about their fears about this looming decision from the Supreme Court about whether or not President Trump's executive order ending birthright citizenship, that idea in the country that, you know, if you're born on American soil, you are an American citizen at birth. He wants to end that. The ramifications could be sweeping. I think a lot of us take that privilege for granted. But these parents are really at the heart of this case. And we went right to them to hear what is on the line for them if, in fact, the president would prevail.
13: So my baby was born here. He should belong to this country because He was born under American flag.
12: One of these mothers, Lily, whose name is a pseudonym, we're protecting her identity. She fears retribution from the Trump administration by speaking out, who is an asylum seeker from Ukraine. She was welcomed to the United States under a State Department program in 2022 as Russian bombs hit her hometown of Odessa. And she is allowed to work and live in the United States while the war raged. And recently, shortly after the president took office, she gave birth to a little boy, Ivan, who got U.S. citizenship because he was born in the United States.
0: All right, we're up against a break right now, but when we come back, we're going to hear more from Lily and the stories of other parents who are on edge waiting for a ruling. That's after the break.
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0: Welcome back to Start Here Weekend from ABC News. I'm Stephen Portnoy. Before the break, we were talking with ABC's Devin Dwyer about birthright citizenship and this highly anticipated ruling from the Supreme Court on it. Devin, you mentioned a woman under the pseudonym of Lily and her son who obtained U.S. citizenship because he was born here in the States. Tell us a little bit more about her and what a potential ruling to end birthright citizenship could mean for them.
12: So she's a temporary asylum seeker. It hasn't been confirmed yet that she can seek refuge in the United States. Therefore, if this order takes effect, she would be one of the parents who would be disqualified from having their children get citizenship.
13: My baby deserves the citizenship, yeah. He shouldn't be stateless.
12: Really gut-wrenching and emotional testimony from her about what she fears for her son as this goes forward. And she loves the United States, but now she's very conflicted. Another immigrant who gave us her name, Viviana, she's a D.C. resident who came to the United States legally, was here for a while on a visa, but that expired. And now she's undocumented. She's living in the shadows. She's making money under the table. And she very courageously spoke with us on camera.
24: Are you afraid that the government might take your daughter's citizenship away?
25: Of course I am. I'm very afraid. Not only my daughter, there are many children who would lose their privileges that they have, such as medical insurance, also to attend school normally.
12: She's a four-year-old daughter born in the United States, again, an American citizen, but there's real concern among a cohort of immigrant families that if the president gets his way, that these new policies could be applied retroactively to children of some of these immigrants. Now, the administration denies that, says this is all forward-looking from the date the order would take effect, but the legal experts I've talked to say the reasoning that the court could give to uphold the president's order would be hard to contain to just prospective application. It certainly leaves the door open to a future administration taking that away. So a lot of concern, even if sort of the consensus thought, Steve, is that the court won't go along with this plan by the president, but, you know, anything can happen.
0: Well, when we covered the oral argument in early April, I remember we heard the administration's lawyer, John Sauer, really leaning into what he called birth tourism, this idea that people fly here to the U.S. with the sole intent of giving birth here.
12: Well, there were lots of explanations for this policy given by the Trump administration during oral arguments, Steve. One you just gave. I mean, we have people coming over. The data is murky, but the government believes and says it knows, at least anecdotally, that it is happening. And there's also the comparison to, internationally.
26: That the United States rule of nearly unrestricted birthright citizenship is an outlier among modern nations. It's a very small minority of nations that have that rule, for example.
12: But you heard from Brett Kavanaugh during these arguments in April that as compelling as those arguments may be, those are policy arguments.
27: I guess I'm not seeing the relevance as a legal, constitutional, interpretive matter necessarily, although I understand it's a very good point as a policy matter.
12: Policies can be changed by Congress. They can be changed and adjusted in the Constitution. But that is not how judges judge. They judge based on what's in the law, what's written in the text. And so we did have indications from the court, including many conservatives, that the text simply doesn't allow the president to unilaterally change this policy, even if there are some pretty sound arguments for why it should be changed. And the government struggled to defend, at least on the text of the law, why it could do what it says it wants to do.
0: Well, the case essentially calls into question whether the president can, on his own, reinterpret the 14th Amendment, which says that all persons born or naturalized in the United States and subject to the jurisdiction thereof are citizens. And we're also talking about a Supreme Court precedent that dates back to the late 1800s.
12: Yeah, I mean, this has been the law of the land in the United States for over 125 years, previously addressed by the Supreme Court. In fact, in a very famous case called Wong Kim Ark, it was a baby. Wong was a baby born to Chinese nationals in California in the 1890s. And the Supreme Court said he was automatically a citizen under the 14th Amendment, even though his parents were Chinese citizens. And that has prevailed.
3: I couldn't imagine we would be in this situation that when we were children, the understanding you're born here, you're American. It was that simple.
12: We spoke to his great-grandson, Norman Wong, and he too was worried that that legacy from his family and generations ago and the Supreme Court's precedent could slip away.
0: One of the most powerful moments from the oral argument was when, in justifying the administration's position, you heard John Sauer say, "It's a new world." And then Chief Justice John Roberts said, "Well, it may be a new world, but it's the same Constitution." We should note the Supreme Court issued rulings on three cases this week, including one involving the FCC versus AT&T that had to do with fines, but the waiting continues on birthright citizenship. All right, ABC's Devin Dwyer, thanks so much.
12: Thanks, Stephen.
0: The war in Iran had another flare-up this week, with the U.S. carrying out self-defense strikes, shooting down missiles and drones fired at Kuwait and Bahrain. The U.S. also hit an Iranian military site. We heard from a top global economic official this week, the head of a multinational group called the OECD. He said that while the year began with robust momentum, his group's economic outlook has weakened significantly since the start of the war, with its effects likely to be felt for some time. He says the longer war-related disruptions last, the larger the economic and social costs become. The president had this to say in the Oval Office.
4: But we've got to take a little detour and go down to a place called the Islamic Republic of Iran. And we're going to have to stop them from having a nuclear weapon. That's what we've done.
0: President Trump has said gas prices will plummet as soon as the war is over. But experts are increasingly warning that there's something of an iceberg ahead, even if the Strait of Hormuz were to reopen immediately. So let's bring in ABC's Elizabeth Schulze, who covers economics. Elizabeth, tell us, why are these experts so worried?
6: The key issue here, Stephen, is that we are now at a point where the world is literally running low on its reserves of oil. And we have been talking about now for months about how a huge supply of oil in the global market is basically stuck sitting on tankers in the Strait of Hormuz because those ships are not moving through the strait. One fifth of the world's oil would go through the strait before the war, and a lot of that's pretty much still at a standstill. But the problem now is that as this is dragged into 3 months, a lot of the world's stockpile of oil, basically those reserves for a situation like this, are starting to run low. And we are starting to hear, Stephen, increasingly dire warnings from top oil executives from companies like Exxon and Chevron about how if this continues for another 3-4 weeks, if we go through the month of June without any movement through the strait, we could essentially start depleting the oil inventories across the world.
0: Yeah, a senior executive at ExxonMobil sounded the alarm on this at a conference last week.
7: We're approaching unheard of inventory levels. I mean, really, really low levels. You can debate whether that's going to hit those really low levels in 2 weeks or 3 weeks. But once you get to that point, then you'll see price shoot up.
0: Okay, so it sounds like he's giving a pretty strong warning here about supply and demand.
6: And look, this sounds a little alarmist because we are still producing oil. So we're not saying here, Stephen, that we're going to run out of oil entirely, right? The U.S. is still pumping oil. Other countries are. That is going out into the global market. But the problem is, to help blunt some of this supply shock, we've been digging deeper into the reserves, into inventories. And that only lasts for so long. And why there are concerns is because at this point in the war, at this point in this crisis, there was really an expectation in the oil market that this would be resolved, and it's not. And if we continue to go on, there's no resolution and there's no way to kind of make up for this stockpile of oil that's been drained. At one point, you really do run into a place where that is a real different level of a shock to the global market.
0: All right, we're up against our final break right now, but when we come back, we'll have more on what this has meant for gas prices here in the U.S. and how the blockade of the strait could stretch even further into the year. That's after.
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2: 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Wozvik in, fires and scores! 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Takeaway. Red River right now has a 2-0 lead.
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0: Welcome back to Start Here Weekend from ABC News. I'm Stephen Portnoy. Before the break, we were talking with ABC's Elizabeth Schulze about the economic impact of the war with Iran, particularly on the price of oil. And Elizabeth, you mentioned how the U.S. and other countries have been relying on their oil reserves, and that it's only a matter of time before the short-running supply becomes a global shock that we really haven't seen before. So how has this affected the average American at the pump so far, and what's the president saying about a potential end to this conflict?
6: You know, I think we should point out for the average person at home listening, we have actually seen gas prices go down in the past couple of weeks. Mm-hmm. The national average is closer right now to $4.20. We had been up around $4.50 just a few weeks ago. And a lot of that has been because we've seen oil prices come down on expectations that this would be resolved, that there would be a deal that would start to get that oil flowing again, that would be a path toward resolution. But now you've got President Trump saying, we might not see the blockade in the Strait of Hormuz end until Labor Day. You have oil executives warning that that means that oil is not going to get even close to the levels that it was moving before the war. And as that continues, that's where this pain could really start to enter kind of a next level, where you could see gas prices tick up again. You could see oil prices go even higher. Let's keep in mind, though, Stephen, since the start of the Iran war at the start of March, the typical household, according to Moody's Analytics, has now paid an extra $450 in fuel-related expenses. And we have been talking to people across the country who say that is a very big difference in their budget.
3: It shouldn't be this hard for anyone to make ends meet.
6: I had a chance to talk with Amanda Hamilton, who she has to drive regularly 2 hours for her daughter's doctor's appointments. Her daughter has a condition called cerebral palsy, and driving for her is a non-negotiable.
3: I think that there's a huge disconnect between just the regular Joe, we're, you know, like just everyday Americans, and those who have the power to make the changes that need to actually happen for prices to be lower.
6: And when you're thinking about those increases in gas prices, that is a big difference that makes you have to cut back in other parts of your budget. And as long as we're seeing these prices higher, maybe they've come down in a couple weeks, but they're still a lot higher than they were a couple months ago. That is a significant impact on a lot of households, especially when you think about the fact that so many households are already feeling the impact of persistently high prices over the past couple of years. Also, as we've already seen happen in the past month or so, that also trickles into other prices in the economy beyond just the prices that people are paying for fuel, for gas, for diesel.
0: And that could have spillover effects, inflationary effects across the economy for goods and services. Perhaps, with all that in mind, the House voted 215 to 208 in favor of a resolution to end the Iran war. It's the first time this has happened in the case of the Iran war. Four Republicans joined with Democrats to do it. It's a symbolic act. It's a resolution that would not wind up on the president's desk, given how it's been written. And the administration believes the War Powers Act itself is unconstitutional. Okay, ABC's Elizabeth Schulze, thank you so much.
6: Thanks, Stephen.
0: And one last thing. Tales of the swashbuckling pirates who sailed the high seas and partied in tropical ports are legendary. There's Blackbeard, Captain Kidd, the fictional Jack Sparrow from the movie Pirates of the Caribbean from ABC's parent company, Disney.
4: You are without doubt the worst pirate I've ever heard of.
5: But you have heard of me.
0: But are these stories just tales of adventure? What was the pirate life really like? Well, one expert says a new discovery in the Bahamas has helped to close the gap between Hollywood myth and history. A treasured find buried not on land, but at sea.
7: Some people tell you that they were freedom fighters, you know, sticking it to the man. And others will say, well, they were just criminals and rapists.
0: That's Dr. Sean Kingsley, a marine archaeologist and explorer who has studied underwater sites for more than 30 years. He also founded Wreck Watch, a magazine dedicated to shipwreck exploration.
7: You got to imagine a ship full of men who are in their 20s, full of testosterone. They're fed up with bad conditions in the Royal Navy. And hey, here's an opportunity to make between 100 and 1,000% more money on the high seas without being told what to do and what to wear. So it was ultimate freedom.
8: Kingsley says Nassau, the capital city of the Bahamas, was the pirate destination during what he calls the golden age of piracy. He says it all started with a guy named Henry Avery, who'd been dubbed the King of Pirates.
7: We all heard of Blackbeard, but very few have heard actually of Henry Avery. So in 1695, Henry Avery rips off the biggest treasure heist on the high seas. The Emperor of India's treasure ship called the Gunsway of $149 million. And he brings all that loot into Nassau in the Bahamas and realizes he can bribe the governors, and it's a perfect spot to lay low.
8: From then on, Nassau's place in pirate lore was solidified. Fast forward from the late 17th century to the early 21st, and evidence of the Golden Age is limited. On a visit to the Bahamas, Kingsley wondered why. He asked his friend and fellow archaeologist Michael Pateman of the Bahamas Maritime Museum.
7: I went, where are the pirates? You know, apart from buying Blackbeard's rum cake in downtown Nassau, they've gone, they've disappeared. There's nothing preserved on land. So I said to Michael, listen, what about wrecks? You know, pottery and glass in the archaeological records, scientifically, they cannot disappear. And he said, well, guess what? No one has ever gone looking.
8: The two archaeologists launched the New Providence Pirates Expedition, working closely with local officials. They eventually got permission to search the seabed near Nassau Harbor for pirate shipwrecks, the first time anyone had officially explored the area.
7: They don't really have a marine archaeology unit, so it was a really interesting opportunity for them to see how it's done. And we had an agreement. We weren't interested in ownership. We saw ourselves as custodians. We wanted to bring on the next generation. Most of the crew were Bahamian.
8: It was surely going to be risky. Kingsley says what was once a hotbed for pirates is also a large habitat for sharks. And then there are the riptides and cruise ships that crisscross the waters. It was also possible the team wouldn't find anything at all. The harbor had been dredged over the years to make room for today's megaships. Well, late last year, Kingsley and his team made their way to the Bahamas for their scuba diving mission. And this week they announced their historic discovery. What Kingsley says are the first ever pirate shipwrecks found in Nassau.
7: As the dust started to move in the sediment, I saw some wood sticking out of the seabed and cleaned it off. And there's an entire wooden hull, not built with iron nails, but built with wooden tree nails, which was a kind of 18th century way of shipbuilding. And a big beast of a ship, and of the right period. So to actually touch a deck that a pirate walked on was really a once-in-a-lifetime experience.
8: In total, the team found six new shipwrecks, determining three of them to be from the golden age of piracy. They also discovered artifacts, like glass bottles, which they figure might have once been filled with wine or rum, tobacco pipes, lead musket balls.
7: We've got a swivel gun, which was an anti-personnel cannon that was the weapon of choice for pirates. They put it, attach it to a rail and like a machine gun, a real mess of blood everywhere.
8: All of these artifacts will eventually be held at the National Museum of the Bahamas. But this isn't the end of the story for these explorers. Kingsley says the next steps will involve bringing in more high-tech equipment, using drones and robots to map out the area for future dives, where they hope to discover even more. There's a possibility one of the shipwrecks might even be tied to Henry Avery himself, but more study is needed.
7: Without doing something called dendrochronology, where you put a thin slice through the keel and send that off to look at the tree rings and work out the absolute year when that ship sank. You've got to be quite cautious, I think.
8: So the pirates of Nassau may be long gone, but with the work of these explorers, their stories are finally rising to the surface. Thank you so much for listening to Start Here Weekend from ABC News. Start Here Weekend is produced by Aaron Ferrer, Emily Schutz, Kelly Therese, Jen Newman, and Anthony Ali. Ariel Chester is our social media producer. Josh Cohen is director of podcast programming. Brad Milkey is our managing editor. Thanks to John Newman, Tara Gimbel, Eamon McNiff, and Katie Dendaz. If you want to hear the daily edition of Start Here, check out our podcast. 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For Brad Milkey, I'm Stephen Portnoy. 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
1: ABC News, I'm Chuck Sievertson. The war with Iran still unresolved. Blockades by Iran and the U.S. of the Strait of Hormuz continue keeping gasoline prices high. ABC's Olivia Rubin.
2: The average gallon of gas now $4.22, according to AAA, an increase of $1.26 per gallon since the war began.
1: The two-month U.S.-Iran ceasefire was not completely ceasing today. Bahrain's government says Iran fired missiles and drones on towards it and Kuwait. The U.S. military says all were shot down except one, which missed its target. The U.S. attorney in Los Angeles says there are several election fraud investigations underway because of California's slow election count. No evidence cited so far. California historically allows more time for mail-in ballots to arrive. Ending in another razor-thin victory for the New York Knicks, Game 2 of the NBA Finals in San Antonio, 105-104. The Knicks leading the Spurs 2-0. This is ABC News. Can pandas do what shows of military force haven't? A pair of red pandas arrived at Taiwan's Taipei City Zoo today from China's Shanghai Zoo. It's the first zoo exchanges between Taiwan and China in over a decade. Classic TV obituary.
3: Anthony Head is best known for playing the mentor Giles on the series Buffy the Vampire Slayer.
4: You are the Slayer. Lives depend upon you.
3: Later appearing in shows like Merlin and Ted Lasso.
5: It's not all Ted's fault. My ex-wife's the one who brought the hillbilly to our shores.
3: Even acting alongside Meryl Streep in the film The Iron Lady. His daughter's telling the BBC that Head passed away due to complications from pneumonia. He was 72. Mike Dubusky, ABC News.
1: An online joke that's drawn millions of supporters on social media in India. A youth-driven protest political party called the Cockroaches is holding its first demonstration in New Delhi today. It demands action over education, jobs, and more. Chuck Sievertson, ABC News.
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7: Sunny and breezy, much warmer, 89 today. Your full KNOX five-day forecast follows the news. Here are your latest stories. Senator John Hoeven is calling on the U.S. Forest Service to take stronger action to manage prairie dog populations. Hoeven says prairie dog colonies in the Dakota prairie grasslands are reducing grazing land and affecting private property. The senator urges the current buffer between federal lands and the neighboring properties to be larger. Airports across the state are receiving more than $19 million in total funding for infrastructure projects. The North Dakota Aeronautics Commission says 191 projects at 63 public use airports will receive grant funding for maintenance, safety, and development improvements. Oliver County commissioners are still operating under an emergency declaration in response to threats against officials and staff. The internal emergency declaration was issued months ago after officials received threats over a proposed data center project in the county. Commission meetings have since been moved inside the courthouse, so law enforcement has better control of the room. Officials say they haven't had to turn anyone away who's wanted to attend a meeting. They have not issued a timeline for lifting the emergency declaration. More news anytime on KNOXradio.com. I'm Jake Judd, KNOX News.
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12: Well, good Saturday morning there, everybody. Getting ready for Sock Hop today, and we have Mark Ewan's weather forecast for today. Now, today, looking for mostly sunny skies with a high of 90 and southerly winds to 20. Now, tonight, mostly clear skies, a low of 68, southerly winds to 15. Sunday, a little sunny with a late day storm, the high of 94 on Sunday. Monday, scattered showers and storms, the high of 83. For Tuesday and Wednesday, lingering showers, the high of 85 to 90. Locally heavy rains possible with this system that would be coming through later on. So we'll keep an eye on that and let you know, because I know everybody is outside there and enjoying the weather, and we all should be. But I believe we have Dr. Chalai on the line here. Dr. Chalai, how are you doing?
13: Good morning, gentlemen.
12: Yes.
14: Good morning.
12: Good morning, morning.
13: I use the term gentleman very liberally.
12: Yes.
14: Yes.
12: Maybe just...
14: You'll pay for it.
12: Yeah, there you go. There you go. Well, doctor, anything new we should be keeping an eye on in the health industry right now?
13: Yeah, well, there are lots of news, but just to only give you just some brief highlights. You know, these weight loss drugs, GLP-1, I've never been fully endorsed them, but I mean, they do work, but I had lots of concerns about the side effects. But looks like they have some desirable side effects. One effect is the use of these drugs lowers the risk of breast cancer by about 30%.
12: Oh.
13: In women.
12: Wow.
13: Amazing. However, cooked mushrooms and broccoli that costs a heck of a lot less money will also do the same thing.
14: Oh, good. I eat that a lot.
13: Well, yeah, David, breast cancer is possible in men, but it's extremely rare.
14: Yeah.
13: So I don't think you need to worry about it too much.
14: Okay. I'll let her, my wife, eat that. We do have a phone call, doctor.
13: Sure.
14: Okay.
13: Let's take it. Yeah. Good morning.
14: Yeah, good morning.
15: Yeah, morning. I'll try to be brief. I don't have a question this morning. I'm actually calling to enlighten you. Monday, you mentioned that weeds were useless and you didn't know why God created them. However, I did see a video about 3.5 years ago, and at the time I didn't have the money to buy the book, but I can generalize. The woman pointed out that during the Great Depression, they claimed that people were saved by the soup lines. Well, that's typical propaganda. She said the majority of people actually lived on weeds. And she wrote her book to help us select the most delicious and nutritious weeds. Just for example, I'm sure you're aware that there are edible mushrooms and inedible mushrooms. So there are good mushrooms and good weeds. So Jehovah was a little bit more consistent with creation than we realized.
13: I agree with you. Thank you for the input. I appreciate it.
12: Interesting. Yes, yes. You know, there used to be a deal where it was a dandelion wine they would make. Dandelion wine.
13: Actually,
12: there's a song about that, but...
13: Right. Dandelion has been found to be very, very healthy for you, as long as you haven't sprayed it with insecticides as herbicides.
12: Yeah, Roundup. Okay.
13: Yeah. But if you can grow it in a backyard where you don't spray anything, I think they can harvest it. You can put this as a salad.
12: I've
13: apparently
12: seen that, yes.
13: It has a slightly lemony flavor. Okay. And you can also make tea out of it. There are lots of benefits, so I highly endorse that. Again, you know, folks, I am a board certified. I am board certified in internal medicine, cardiology, interventional cardiology, forensic medicine. I have 4 board certifications. So I'm a strong believer in allopathic medicine. I mean, I've been treating patients with stents and balloons for 40 years.
12: Right.
13: However, I am also a strong believer in lots of natural remedies in plants.
12: There you go.
13: For example, a typical example is, do you know, you heard of willow tree?
12: Mm-hmm. Yes.
13: The bark of the willow tree was used several hundred years ago for relieving pain.
12: Was that aspirin, where aspirin came
13: absolutely,
12: from?
13: Absolutely.
12: There you go.
13: So if you have an extra minute, unless you have lots of text, I'll tell you a bit story. It's a true story.
12: Okay.
13: Yeah. Mm-hmm. In England, there was a witch lived in a forest. It sounds like a fairy tale, but it's not. She, you know, people who had shortness of breath and had swelling of the feet would go to her, take some eggs or milk or whatever, and she would make a tea, and they drank the tea, and then when they came home, they passed a lot of urine, and the shortness of breath went away, and they got better. And so this one enterprising doctor decided to figure out what was she collecting, what kind of a plant was she collecting leaves from to make the tea. And of course, he sneaked behind her. By the way, that's a correct English term, not snuck. Sneaked behind her and watched to collect some leaves from a plant.
12: Okay.
13: And later on, he brought those leaves back to his office and did some analysis and discovered there was a chemical in the leaf that actually improved heart failure. And later on, in fact, for a long time, it was sold as a leaf. Dry leaf used to be put in packets for people to consume until the scientists figured out what the actual chemical was and they were able to synthesize it in the laboratory. Now, we buy that as digoxin. So is another example of how plants produce lots of chemicals that are beneficial for you. So also, the breast cancer, one of the breast cancer medications was derived from a plant.
12: Mm-hmm. Interesting.
13: So I think that God put all this stuff in there for us to use. Now, all plants are not safe, as this caller pointed out. There are some mushrooms that if you consume, you'll die.
12: Right, right. No,
13: but
12: you don't
13: need that. By the way, just to give you some extra information, you know, you have the exotic mushrooms like shiitake mushrooms and all that.
12: Mm-hmm.
13: By the way, do you know what the term shiitake means?
12: Mm, no.
14: White?
13: No, mushrooms.
14: Yeah.
13: So when you call it shiitake mushroom, you're saying mushroom.
12: Oh.
13: Shiitake is Japanese name for mushrooms. Okay. Now, what I'm trying to get at is all these exotic mushrooms, which cost a lot more money, actually are not any better than the good old white button mushrooms that you buy in the market.
12: Mm.
13: They are the least expensive mushrooms and still have the most amount of benefits.
12: Interesting.
13: So, and then, by the way, you never ever eat raw mushrooms in a salad bar because it is a poison called agrotein.
12: Mm-hmm.
13: But if you cook it, even in the microwave for like 60 seconds, the agrotein is so sensitive to heat, it gets destroyed. So then it's safe to eat. So always consume cooked mushrooms. Women should be particularly eating cooked mushrooms, because it has an enzyme in it that blocks another enzyme. Again, if you have an extra minute, I'll explain it to you, gentlemen.
12: Mm-hmm. Go ahead.
13: Okay. You see, breast cancer thrives on a couple of things. It thrives on cholesterol. It also thrives on, not all of them, but they also thrives on estrogens, the female hormone.
12: Mm-hmm.
13: So it starts using it to grow itself and eventually runs out of estrogens in a female body, because it used it all up.
12: Mm-hmm.
13: Then it looks around. Then what happens is it does something very clever. It creates a chemical called aromatase enzyme. It creates. which converts the small amount of estrogens, as you know, men and women.

0: there is another chemical called sulforaphane that comes from broccoli that knocks out breast cancer cells.
1: Okay,
0: this is why you should be eating lots of mushrooms, cooked mushrooms, and broccoli. You can eat raw broccoli or cooked broccoli. It doesn't matter.
1: Mm-hmm. We have a texter here, doctor, at 775-5559. Can you have the doctor please explain the do's and don'ts for lung cancer if you're coming down with lung cancer? Is lung cancer, is it very widespread between, I mean, different varieties of lung cancer?
0: Well, there are three kinds of lung cancer. One is called the small cell. The other one is called large cell. And the other one is, something in between adenomatous cancer. And the small cell cancer is the most aggressive form of cancer.
1: Mm-hmm.
0: And generally, in the last 40 years, we've been treating cancers. We have not been able to improve the outcome, meaning the prognosis, in the small cell cancer in the last 40 years significantly. They still all die within the next 2-3 years.
1: Mm-hmm.
0: Now, the most common thing you need to avoid is, of course, you need to check your basement for radon. Everybody should get the radon checked in the basement,
1: mm-hmm.
0: because radon comes from the earth, and apparently North Dakota has a lot of radon coming from the ground.
1: Mm-hmm.
0: And you should have, usable kits available to check the radon. You don't have to hire a high-powered company to come and check it. And I think you should reduce the amount of radon in your house, number one. Number two, avoid smoking like it's a plague. It is the most common cause of lung cancer. Some of my relatives have died from lung cancer from smoking.
1: Mm-hmm.
0: I think it's extremely, extremely important to quit smoking. And then industrial toxins can also be involved.
1: Mm-hmm.
0: And unfortunately, this is why I think organic is the best way to go. We need to avoid industrial pesticides and other chemicals as well. So those are the most important things you can do to lower the risk of lung cancer.
1: And if you do have the small cell lung cancer, so far the only treatment programs are either to operation maybe, or?
0: Well, three options. Radiation. If the mass is large, they can cut it out. But usually, by the time you diagnose the condition, it's already spread throughout the body. That's usually the case.
1: Mm-hmm.
0: And number one. Number two, radiation can be used.
1: Mm-hmm.
0: And then they have some now, the new immunotherapy they have.
1: Right.
0: Right. And I think it has some value. My concern is that some of those immune drugs, you should read the labels, warning labels.
1: Really?
0: Black square warnings. So I think they are, well, listen, if you're going to die of lung cancer in 6 months and maybe it gets you to live another 2 years, perhaps it's worth doing it.
1: Mm-hmm.
0: So those are the three options.
1: Okay. Texter here at, of course, 775-5559. Doctor, I'm a female and my thyroid was a little high last year. And when I had it checked, is it true that you're not supposed to eat broccoli if you have high thyroid numbers?
0: Not true. You should avoid seaweed.
1: Mm-hmm.
0: That has a lot of iodine.
1: Iodine.
0: Okay, so you should be careful. Particularly, two kinds of seaweed have a very high content of iodine, but broccoli is not a problem.
1: Mm-hmm. Is it also true that certain countries have lower breast cancer than the United States, or they have a lower rate of overall cancer than the United States, like
0: yes.
1: Asia?
0: Yes. Yes,
1: mm-hmm.
0: That is because they use a lot of soybeans and beans. Beans have a tremendous amount of anti-cancer properties. So the question is, there was one fascinating study that was published about 14, 15 years ago that showed the women who had one breast removed from breast cancer were followed for the next 5 years. And they found that the women who ate a lot of beans, including soybeans, actually, more than 50% of them are alive at the end.

0: of 5 years, mm-hmm. whereas the women who did not consume beans on a regular basis, less than 50% of them were alive at the end of 5 years. That's how dramatic a change happens. You see, the soybeans particularly has some chemicals called phytoestrogens.
1: Mm-hmm.
0: Even though they call phytoestrogen, they do not promote breast cancer like regular estrogens. They actually do the exactly opposite.
1: I see.
0: So this is why people should be using soybeans. Now, one lady I ran into at the Walmart store, she was complaining of hot flashes, and when she realized I was a physician, she said, what can I do? I said, have you heard of edamame? She said, edamame, what the heck is it? I took her to the aisle and I showed her where the edamame was. It's basically soybeans in the pod were still young. They are still green.
1: Oh, okay.
0: And what I do, I throw them in boiling water and cook them for like 5 minutes with half a teaspoon of salt. And then after it's fully cooked, I drain them and put it in a basket, sit in front of the TV and eat the soybeans like popcorn. And I can assure you, gentlemen, it tastes awesome. And the beauty of it is it contains so many beneficial chemicals. The more soybeans you eat, the better off you are.
1: Wow. Amazing, amazing. I believe we have a call here, doctor. A caller?
0: Sure. Let's take it.
1: Yep, go ahead, please.
0: Good morning.
2: Yeah, question this time. I just heard that the broccoli sprouts are great for your health. So what's the difference between them and alfalfa sprouts? I'd like your opinion.
0: Okay. Alfalfa sprouts should not be consumed because they have been universally contaminated with some bacterial contamination. They are not able to get rid of it. So do not ever consume alfalfa sprouts. Only feed it to your animals.
2: Wow. Broccoli. Does it make a difference, you know, like if you grow your own?
0: Apparently the seeds are contaminated. I don't have a lot more information. All I know is that I came across this information 15 years ago, and multiple sources said that they are all contaminated. So here's the beauty. You have an alternative. Why not use the alternative? Alternative is broccoli sprouts. And it takes only 3 days to, 3 to 4 days to get broccoli sprouts. And it has a heck of a lot more nutrition than fully grown broccoli. And it's a lot cheaper because you buy broccoli seeds. In fact, I'm sprouting them right now in my kitchen. All I do is one of those mason jars or the sprouting jars. Put the seeds in there, rinse them with cold water for a couple of times, and then drain the water and then let it sit there for a couple of days. And then change, you know, rinse it once more every day for the next 3 days. And then within 3 to 4 days, you got a full, canister of broccoli sprouts. And it is much more nutritious. And in fact, my opinion is that it tastes just as much as well as alfalfa sprouts because I have consumed alfalfa sprouts, so I know what it tastes like. So I highly recommend broccoli sprouts. Now, if you grow your own alfalfa.
2: I was going to say that's good news because I like sprouts and broccoli. It doesn't seem to keep very well for me.
0: Yeah, it is so easy to make.
2: Okay.
0: It is so easy to make. Try it. And then usually what you want to do is you have 3 canisters. You start one today, start the next one tomorrow, third one, third day. That way the first jar will be ready in 4 days and the second jar will be ready in 5 days, et cetera, et cetera. So you can do that. And I can tell you it's a very, very inexpensive way of getting your own broccoli.
1: Oh, yeah, very great, interesting. Well, thank
0: you're
1: you.
0: Welcome.
1: Thank
0: Take
1: you,
0: care.
1: Caller. Text here also at our 775-5559 number. They like chewing tobacco, doctor. They like chewing tobacco. Wanting to know if there's such a thing as organic chewing tobacco. I mean, that's kind of, it's like, is there organic tobacco? I don't know. I mean,
0: it's like asking, is there organic cyanide?
1: Well, it's just like you asked the other day, you like cherries. Well, I like cherry pie. So does that count? I don't know.
0: No, tobacco in all forms are dangerous, mm-hmm. is dangerous, I should say. Chewing tobacco causes increased risk of mouth cancer, throat cancer, and probably stomach cancer as well.
1: Mm-hmm.
0: So I would stay away from chewing tobacco.
1: So it's not-

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0: good after, good morning on a Saturday, on a beautiful weekend here now. We are starting out here on just a gorgeous weekend. We have Mark Ewan's forecast here for everybody. Today, mostly sunny skies with a high of 90. Southerly winds to 20. Now tonight, mostly clear skies, a low of 68. Southerly winds to 15. Sunday, a little sunny with some clouds mixed in. A late day storm, the high of 94 on Sunday. And then Monday, we are also looking at scattered showers and storms, the high of 83, with possibly some little rain coming after that. Locally heavy rain possible. So we'll keep you posted on that with the weather out there. But I'll tell you, we're getting into a special weekend here. Isn't that right there, Mr. D?
1: Well, yeah.
0: Mr. D on D-Day. There you go.
1: Well, there's so much. We treasure these 3 months. We hope we get 3 months of this. I think it's a lot much easier rolling out in the morning when it's 63 degrees, sunny skies, other than cloudy, winds picking up and snow flurries with ice and 18 above. So I enjoy what we got. But yeah, D-Day, that's not David Day. It took place on June 6th, 1944. It was a huge Allied amphibious, which means in water, I believe, an airborne invasion of Normandy, France, during World War II. Codename Operation Overlord. My uncle, George Kiefel, he was actually there. He was in one of the tanks. He never talked about it. I wish I would have asked him when he was alive what it was like, but he was there, one of many hundreds of soldiers. And it remains the largest seaborne invasion in history, and successfully opened a second major front against Nazi Germany in Western Europe. The landing and paratroopers. And I don't know where they got the name D-Day, but it was meant Decision Day, I keep thinking and hearing.
0: Right.
1: But airborne operations were, like, prior to the beach landings, over 13,000 American and British paratroopers were dropped behind enemy lines to secure key roads, bridges, and exits. The five beaches, more than 150,000 Allied troops from mostly the United States, United Kingdom, and Canada landed along this 50-mile stretch of the Normandy coast. Beaches were assigned code names. These were code names. People say, well, Utah and Omaha Beach, it meant a certain area. The U.S. forces used, British forces had golden sword, where Canadian forces, Juno. And it's just amazing, the stories. My dad, Chris Kiefel, was in the Battle of the Bulge. He talked about that, marching through Paris and the Paris residents were just thrilled, cheering them as they marched through the city during that time. The invasion of Normandy, it came at a heavy cost, approximately 10,300, with Omaha Beach the worst area, most severe loss of life. And the breakthrough, despite all of this chaos, with the formidable German defenses and treacherous weather, the Allies established all five beachheads.

0: a big foothold allowed them to rapidly move the troops and equipment inland, turning into the tide of the war. There's so much that we don't know.
1: Interesting. But, and that was about how many years ago? About 82 years ago, wasn't it? Well, D-Day, 1944?
0: Well, whatever. I can't do the math. I was born in 48, so I'm 78.
1: Wow.
0: So
1: 48,
0: 4, 78 plus 4.
1: Yeah.
0: Well, what that is.
1: Interesting. Well, we'll be right back, everybody, after this on our special weekend.
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8: Grab a chair and sit down and get you. Gonna hear some news of the military nature. Relax while I give you the latest report. Sport. There never was a finer sight when all our boys were fixed to

0: definitely some swing music.
1: That was Nat King Cole promoting the buying bonds and that for D-Day and to support the boys overseas.
0: Oh, that was
1: 1944.
0: Really, wow, that was clever, Dean. That's Dean. He's our creative man behind the microphone. Not this guy. I tell you, that's good. I like that swing sound. I didn't know that was Nat King Cole. It's amazing. Now, your dad served in
1: where was he? He was called up over to Pearl Harbor after the bombing and was with the Seabees and helped rebuild the base over there.
0: Wow, that was quite a
1: Pearl Harbor, Hickam Field.
0: Yeah,
1: so it was quite a, and your dad too was over in what, Europe?
0: Well, he started out in North Africa, then they shipped him across to Italy and up to Germany, Switzerland. He had a tour in he was an artillery, and he. I remember talking to him in high school, grade school, and he would talk about how it was like, as he was in for 4 years in his late 20s, he talked about it like it was a free trip to Europe. He didn't look at all of the pain and suffering so much. It was there, but I still remember him talking about St. Peter's Cathedral in Rome that he got to see. And it still amazes me. It was like he got this free trip and got to see all of this countryside in Europe. And then he went up to Paris and Belgium. And it was... You know, he never complained about it.
1: And no, a lot of them didn't talk about it when they came back.
0: Well,
1: it was just kind of a...
0: Yeah, if you asked them, they were more open as time went by. The Vietnam veterans still don't want to talk about it. As a Vietnam counselor, advisor, it was very hard to talk to Vietnam because nobody hardly accepted what was going on when they came back. So many people were... anti-Vietnam, and for reasons that are justified, you know, at the time, as we kind of stumbled around a lot, and it was too bad being a part of that. My brother, Ray, a big shout out to Ray, he's now in Grafton, recovering in the nursing home there with his VA, the Agent Orange. And there are people like him that are still suffering the consequences of Vietnam. But World War II was a very acceptable, is probably not the right term, but we had to go into it and defend ourselves from after what happened with Japan and Adolf Hitler. There was very pronounced reasons why we were over there to save ourselves and everybody in the world. But it's strange. Up to the day my dad passed, he was talking and getting Christmas cards from one guy I know, Pickle Cyber, his name was, strange name. He's from West Virginia. He always talked about him and another guy. And they get Christmas cards every year. They'd send back and forth and even talk on the phone towards the end. And they kept that friendship through the years, 30, 40 years later. And even after my dad passed, a Christmas card came to our home I grew up in. And my brother reached out to Picklesheimer and mentioned dad had passed. But the camaraderie people had during World War II, and then Korea came up, as some say, the forgotten war, which is unfortunate. It wasn't forgotten by those that were there. I know several of them when I was in the, well, I still am in the Disabled American Veterans in Grand Forks, one-time commander of it. The injured that were there that I knew from the Korean War, it was real. It was not a, quote, conflict. It was a war. But everybody kind of overlooks that. Not everyone, but it's not like World War II was the big story and Korea just kind of was like the, quote, Vietnam of sorts.
1: Yeah.
0: We did get some settlement out of the Korean War, at least North and South, and South still are very good ally. But, you know, when you look back at the history and being a studies I had in history, it amazes me the pattern and how we don't learn from history. And it's there. There's a reason we make the same mistakes. We don't look back. That's why history is very important. A lot of people say it's a wasted class. I thought so in high school, and I majored. My double major was history and broadcast journalism. And I found out that history was very significant, something that I wish they put more emphasis in high school and grade school, as they did when I was there, actually. But we are going to consider another topic coming back about the Arts and Crafts Show.
1: Yes, I will be right back.
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0: It's got to be Blue Eyes.
1: Yeah, Mr. Blue Eyes.
0: You know, he's got a very distinct voice. Males in music seem to have such distinct voices.
1: Right.
0: Several, like him and Perry Como, Andy Williams, Johnny Mathis. And females are hard to detect. I don't know, maybe it's just me, but some of them, when you hear a female singing voice, you do catch it. Patti Page is one.
1: Mm-hmm.
0: How much is that dog? You know, Tennessee Waltz, some of these. But a lot of women, it's hard to detect who they are, I suppose, because the range.
1: The range is different. They can kind of disguise their voice in a way or do something a little different than the man. The man's kind of, he's set.
0: Yeah, it's.
1: I don't know, but interesting. Very interesting. So what do we got coming up? We have Summerfest, right? Artfest, I mean. I think of a summer year.
0: You got your fest.
1: Yeah. Yeah, which one we got?
0: Well, let me tell you, there's a lot of things to be proud of Grand Forks. Some things, of course, we have our discussions about, but the Arts Fest, Arts and Craft, it's tax monies that are, I think it's $30,000. It's not a lot that help finance it. And I think it's worth it. And I say that for a couple of reasons. Number one reason is it's free. I mean, it's open to the public.
1: Right, right.
0: It's open to the public. Yes, it's tax-based, you know, on your property tax and whatever. But it's open. And the number two reason, everybody can get involved in it. Children, the painting faces, the different activities, the live music. I know the Mud Buckets are there. I associate with the guys in that band. They'll be there performing, I think, at 1 o'clock. And throughout the next 2 days, they put on this live music and all of these arts and crafts from all over the area. We're talking hundreds of miles. People come in and they set up a table and they have their products and creativity displayed. And it's something for everybody. I drove by there. As some of you know, I live in the University Park area. On the way to work, I drove by there, and they're getting all set up then at 8:15 in the morning. And so, you know, get out to University Park. Yeah, you might have to walk a block. There is parking around the area, of course, on the streets and that. But it's well worth it. And today, a beautiful day, and tomorrow, we're talking some summer weather. So,
1: and they're going to have some food probably out there, food trucks, vendors, and great items to buy and sell. And
0: it's a fun activity, and I got to give the city park board and all credit for something that is good for all of us. And most of us can participate, and you can walk around. You don't have to spend money. You can if you want, of course. Mm-hmm. There's a lot of things that you may bump into. There's a couple creative things that we have gotten for our home a few times.
1: Yeah.
0: But the mix of people, and like I say, they come all off from Minnesota area. They drive miles to be participants in this. And the bands, the local talent, pretty much bands from this area, Grand Forks surrounding area, probably as far as Fargo even. I couldn't give you a list of who's there. I don't have it.
1: Right.
0: But it's on, like, I think from today, I don't know, it's 10 o'clock.
1: Do they have a Facebook page, I think? Is there a Facebook page?
0: I don't.
1: There's something out there.
0: There's something out there. But you've got today and tomorrow. I think tomorrow might be 11 o'clock till 4 or 5. I'm not sure about the time. I know if you hit it at 12 noon or 1 o'clock, it's going to be there. I think there was one time they I had to shorten it up because of the weather. And I keep thinking it may have been last year we had really bad rain and weather.
1: Yeah. We went to it. What did we go? A couple of years ago when we went to it and walked around and it was fun. And it was a little warm, but hey, that's summer.
0: Hey, they got trees.
1: We kind of hunkered under a tree there for a bit, but interesting stuff. Just really interesting.
0: So, you know, when you see you got nothing to do today, you do. If you could get to University Park and take it in, I've gone there several times, and you run into people you haven't seen for 7 years. Maybe you owe money.
1: And University Park, explain where it is for some people that might not know where it is.
0: Well, it's right down University Avenue.
1: There you go.
0: Right by...
1: it's right by University Park.
0: It's by the university.
1: The tennis court's there and that. No, it's right there. You can't miss it.
0: It's in Chandler's neighborhood.
1: There you go. Well, we'll be back with our sock hop coming up here, folks. So stay tuned.

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1: ABC News, I'm Chuck Sievertson. Pope Leo being welcomed in Madrid and traveling with him, ABC's Marcus Moore.
2: Some 2 million people are expected to converge here in Spain to see the Pope. We saw people lining the streets, waving flags, and there are also people gathering on the bridges, really giving you a sense of how much excitement there is.
1: The Pope on this trip is to meet privately with sexual abuse victims. People in St. Petersburg, Russia, were told not to leave their homes after a large-scale Ukrainian drone attack today. In the two-month-long U.S.-Iran ceasefire, Bahrain's government saying Iran fired missiles and drones toward it and Kuwait today. Foreign Ministry says all were shot down. Victory for the New York Knicks by a single point over the San Antonio Spurs last night, game two of the finals. Victor Wembanyama's final shot with the ball missed.
3: I threw that one away. I messed up. We needed to win that game. This game was ours.
1: Final score 105 to 104. This is ABC News. A 911 call being released in the death of an actor in Los Angeles. ABC's Trevor Ault.
4: Los Angeles police say 81-year-old James Handy was stabbed to death Wednesday morning by his girlfriend's 44-year-old son. Officers say they found Handy unresponsive in his front yard with a stab wound to the chest, bloody clothes strewn across the sidewalk, and Handy was later pronounced dead at the hospital. The LAPD says after the stabbing, the suspect, Michael Gledhill, had called 911 saying, quote, "I am the son of man. I just killed the man of sin."
1: Police say Gledhill also flagged down officers giving himself up. A surprising reason for a surge in returns at retail clothing stores. ABC's Sherry Preston.
5: Weight loss drugs may be one of the reasons that returns are piling up for retailers. The Wall Street Journal says stores are seeing a trend of shoppers ordering several sizes of a garment and then returning the ones that don't fit.
1: Our Sherry Preston, Chuck Sievertson, ABC News.
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7: Sunny and breezy, much warmer, 89 today. Your full KNOX five-day forecast follows the news. Here are your latest stories. Senator John Hoeven is calling on the U.S. Forest Service to take stronger action to manage prairie dog populations. Hoeven says prairie dog colonies in the Dakota prairie grasslands are reducing grazing land and affecting private property. The senator urges the current buffer between federal lands and the neighboring properties to be larger. Airports across the state are receiving more than $19 million in total funding for infrastructure projects. The North Dakota Aeronautics Commission says 191 projects at 63 public use airports will receive grant funding for maintenance, safety, and development improvements. Oliver County commissioners are still operating under an emergency declaration in response to threats against officials and staff. The internal emergency declaration was issued months ago after officials received threats over a proposed data center project in the county. Commission meetings have since been moved inside the courthouse, so law enforcement has better control of the room. Officials say they haven't had to turn anyone away who's wanted to attend a meeting. They have not issued a timeline for lifting the emergency declaration. More news anytime on KNOXradio.com. I'm Jake Judd, KNOX News.
8: Here's your News Talk 1310 KNOX forecast. High of 89, today, under clear skies, south winds, 8 to 15 miles per hour. Tonight, 63. Lots of sunshine, tomorrow, high of 94. Temperatures a bit above average, Monday and Tuesday, with highs from the low 80s to the upper 80s. Thunderstorms possible both days. I'm meteorologist Jennifer Wojcicki on News Talk 1310 KNOX. Currently, it's 69 degrees.
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0: Good morning, 70 degrees sunny skies on a D-Day weekend, June 6th.
1: Yeah, imagine June already. Wow.
0: Well, let's keep
1: that went fast, huh?
0: We're going to keep June alive and kicking. Yeah, we're going to enjoy summer because we had one, I'm going to say it, hell of a long winter. I usually don't use profanity on soccer, but it was long, long. It just wouldn't give up. We do have a call. Let's take the call.
1: Yeah, let's see what's going on out there. Hello, caller.
0: Yeah, talk to us.
2: Morning.
0: Good morning.
2: Good
1: morning.
2: You wouldn't have the wind speed for tomorrow and how strong it's going to be.
1: Oh, let me see. I don't. I will look for that right now, because right now we are doing a south wind at 8 miles per hour. But I believe, yeah, tomorrow it's going to be picking up. So,
0: yeah,
1: we will look for that.
0: It looks like it's going to be.
2: Is it going to go to the northwest by any chance?
1: We will find that out, too.
0: Let's take a look.
1: Our weather man will find that out. But, yeah, with that hot weather coming, it's going to be blowing from the south. So,
0: yeah,
1: we will keep you.
2: Sure.
1: Yeah.
0: We're gonna
1: be, are you going to be doing spraying? Are you barbecuing? Or what's up?
2: Spraying.
1: Oh, yeah.
0: Oh, yeah. It might be risky tomorrow. We get that 25 plus. That's not good. But
2: is it going to cut down tonight, the wind?
0: Usually in the evening it does cut down.
1: It's
0: the morning as the day comes on in the morning, it tends to increase.
1: So when you spray, do you spray from the air? You're not. This is from the ground, of course,
2: ground.
1: Right?
2: Ground,
1: yeah. So probably night might be a better choice if you can do it at night, correct?
2: Yeah.
1: Oh,
2: yeah. Good, but
1: yeah.
0: See what works.
1: You got to know the specifics for your area, too. Where are you located?
2: Warren area.
1: Okay.
0: Oh, okay.
1: Well, I'll have to text Mark and see what we can find out on that.
0: Okay.
1: Well, thanks. Thanks so much then.
0: Yeah, thanks.
1: Good luck today. Yep. Take care.
0: Yep.
2: Okay. Thank you.
1: Thank you.
0: Bye now.
1: So we are the weathermen too here. There you go.
0: Jack of no trades.
1: Yeah. Well, let's get into our Sock Hop Saturday. How's that sound,
0: let's
1: everybody?
0: Do it.
1: Let's do it.

0: Yeah, they come softly to me. The Fleetwoods from the state of Washington. Hmm. One guy and two gals, Dean. A teenager in love. I think we all been there, at least most of us. Dion in the Belmonts from the Bronx, one of his first cuts. Lonely boy Paul Anka, the guy who wrote the theme song to Johnny Carson. And the big, big song that's had more covers, I'll Do It My Way. He's still at it at 84 years old. And my wife's favorite song, Tallahassee Lassie by Frank Cannon.
1: That's right.
0: And The Weather, as that guy from Warren, Minnesota, for Grand Forks and Warren area, from Mark Ewens, he piped it right into us. Wind tonight, southeast wind, 11 to 13 miles per hour. Relatively light for this area. Mm-hmm. Wind on Sunday, here's where it gets kind of nasty. Southerly wind, 20 to 28 miles per hour, with gust as high as 39.
1: Yeah, so that makes a difference. So it looks like if you want to do your spraying, probably looks like Saturday right now.
0: Yeah, tonight sometime or today. That'd be best.
1: Sunday looks like it's going to, you have to hold on to your hats for Sunday.
0: Yeah, right. Well, we're going to be back with Johnny Horton after this food report.
1: And a hefty report. Yeah, yes. Hefty seed company. There you go.
0: You bet.
2: If you get hail on your crop at some point this season, how should you best manage that? How bad is the damage, and will your income take a hit? How do you know if you should replant or not? Hi, I'm Darren Hefty. Today we'll talk about one of the least fun things that you occasionally have to deal with, hail. That's coming up on today's Ag PhD Radio Update.
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2: After hail, it's easy to be very emotional. 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Hail almost always seems way worse than it is. 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First, do an internet search for Iowa State Hail Charts soybeans or Iowa State Hail Charts corn. Did you know that Iowa State, for years, has had a hail machine? They shoot ice at crops on purpose at various stages and then take it to yield. They publish their data for everyone to see, including the hail insurance companies. Since there's so much good data out there that's been built up over a period of years, you can have great confidence that the hail charts are pretty accurate. Granted, no one knows what the weather will bring for the rest of this growing season, but these charts provide a good guideline. Perhaps the first thing you'll notice when you look at the hail charts is there's little to no yield loss early on when there's hail, even severe hail. For example, you can lose every single leaf off a soybean plant in the vegetative stage and have zero yield loss. In corn at the V7 stage, you can lose 35% of the leaves and have zero yield loss. But even if you lose 100% of the leaves at V7, you'll still only expect a 9% yield loss in corn. Again, check out the Iowa State hail charts anytime that you have hail, and generally, this will help ease your mind in all but the most dramatic hail situations. Right after this break, I'll give you the final steps we take on our farm when we experience a hail event. Stay tuned.
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2: Anytime you have hail on your farm, you and possibly your insurance agent will need to inspect the field. See what growth stage you are at, how much leaf and node loss there is, and where the growing point is if it's a cornfield. Then refer back to the hail charts. In addition, look at the stalk quality and the stem on each plant. As long as the stem's okay and you have one or more growing points left, your crop will keep growing. Finally, things usually have to be pretty bad in order to justify a replant. For us, if we're above 80,000 soybean plants per acre or 20,000 corn plants at this point in the year will almost certainly leave the stand because replanting will likely produce less yield. Also, the date does make an enormous difference when this happens. If it's July 1st, for example, we'll likely lower the amount that I just gave you in terms of plant stand and pulling the trigger on a replant. However, if it's May 25th, we'll likely bump our numbers just a little bit. Replanting is always a judgment call, which is part of the reason that we're typically very hesitant to replant. With today's Ag PhD radio update, I'm Darren Hefty.
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0: Oh, I like that. Till I Kissed You, the Everly Brothers. One of my all-time favorites.
1: Great group. Yeah, absolutely.
0: Oh, yeah. They were the Bryan family, a husband and wife in Nashville, that wrote a lot of those songs for them. A Dream Lover, Bobby Darin, he got that name from Mandarin. He was walking Manhattan. He said, I need a name. My Italian name's pretty lengthy. So he saw Mandarin restaurant. He said, he took the last syllable, Darin. The Three Bells by the Browns, Jim Ed Brown. He was him and his sisters in that beautiful group. And, of course, my dad's favorite, Chris Kiefel's favorite, the Battle of New Orleans. He always

0: show, nearly 30,000 ballots have already been cast statewide, with Cass County accounting for more than 7,000 votes. Secretary of State Michael Howe says the five-candidate Fargo mayoral race is helping boost participation. This is the first election year since 2014 without governor or U.S. Senate races on the ballot. The primary is June 9th. Barnes County authorities are investigating the theft of ground cable from two electrical substations. The sheriff says deputies responded to the incidents near Rogers on May 4th and near Valley City on May 14th. Anyone with information is asked to call the Barnes County Sheriff's Office. A new interactive exhibit is now open at the state capitol as the country prepares for its 250th anniversary. The exhibit, called the Founders Museum, is located on the ground floor near the Capitol Cafe. It features digital portraits and short video showcasing the 56 signers of the Declaration of Independence, along with a selection of influential women from the Revolutionary era. More news anytime on KNOXradio.com. I'm Jake Judd, KNOX News.
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2: Our tail and damaging winds are predicted with this next storm.
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0: Buddy Holly.
1: What a talent. What a talent. Too bad what happened to him.
0: And that happened this year, 1959, February
1: 3rd. That's right, wasn't it? Yeah.
0: And Donna by Richie Valens. And we had J.P. Richardson. Was it Richard? I'm really slipping here. He had that Chantilly Lace. But we wanted to get those two together. Buddy Holly, we inserted that, even though the song was a year before. And Donna, the year 1959. Richie Valens, 17 years old. Yes, so sad. And the happy organ, Dave Cortez, baby Dave Cortez, no less. And during, 1959, get this, Dean, on October 18th, 1867, 1867, the United States took possession of Alaska.
1: What a deal.
0: Yeah, they bought it from Russia for less than 2 cents an acre.
1: Boy, now there was a deal, huh?
0: 2 cents an acre. Oh, my gosh. That's amazing.
1: That's amazing.
0: President Eisenhower issued an order for updating the American flag that featured 50 stars, arranged them in staggered rows, 5 6-star rows and 4 5-star rows. And it became official July 4th, 1960. And one more item. United States recognized Fidel Castro's new Cuban government and believed that it could work with the new regime.
1: Oh.
0: Boy, were we fooled.
1: Yeah, that didn't work out. That
0: didn't work out too well. Hey, we're going to come back with a beautiful ballad by the Platters after this break on Sock Hop.
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His name is Dooley. He's my guy, and I love him truly. He's not good looking, heaven knows, but I'm wild about his crazy clothes. He wears

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He's got a portly birdie and a 12-foot yacht. Ah, but that's not all he's got. He's got

0: one day Doopy started feeling sick, and he decided that he better make his will out quick. He said,
1: just before the angels come to carry me, I'll sit down and write and how to bury me.

0: Sandro and Johnny. You know, Sandro and Johnny, Dean, I believe, if I recall, they're from Canada. And Sandro woke up one night, probably sleepwalking. And this song, the tune came to his mind.
1: Hmm.
0: And he put it together. He called it Sleepwalk.
1: Now, that is done with a steel guitar, right?
0: I think so.
1: Not a regular guitar.
0: Yeah.
1: So you use a steel guitar with a bar on the top, where you one hand?
0: Yeah, probably, yeah.
1: Back and forth?
0: And those
1: that sound?
0: Two, yeah, those two were brothers, from what I remember. So, and Pink Shoelaces, Dodie Stevens, one hit. That sounds like something you do, Dean. Did you have the pink shoes?
1: No, I'd probably tie them together. I wouldn't get too far with that.
0: Trip.
1: As you get older, now we want slip-on shoes, right?
0: Yeah, right. The Coasters, Charlie Brown, another iconic song. Smoke Gets in Your Eyes. You know, the Platters we had going there. And as we move up there, 1959, the St. Lawrence Seaway opened, connecting the Great Lakes to the Atlantic Ocean.
1: Oh.
0: Yeah. Oh, yeah.
1: And we were just talking here about two states were added in 1959. I was amazed at this. In January, it was Alaska was added. In August, we picked up Hawaii.
0: Yeah.
1: Can you imagine that? Two states in 1 year.
0: Oh, that was a big deal.
1: What a year.
0: I was in sixth grade, fifth grade during Alaska, that Hawaii. I was approaching sixth grade in August. And I remember that.
1: Wow.
0: Oh, we got a new flag now. We got two more stars on that.
1: We
0: got
1: to be back.
0: It's a big deal.
1: We're at 74 degrees, and we will be back. Continuation with the Sock Hop.

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1: ABC News, I'm Chuck Sievertson. Pope Leo being welcomed in Madrid, where 2 million people are expected to come to see and hear him. He's traveled there several times before becoming Pope, expected to speak to Spain's parliament next week. We'll meet survivors of sex abuse and migrant families. Word coming today that President Trump has pardoned former Republican Congressman Stephen Beyer of Indiana, who was convicted of insider trading in 2023, sentenced to 22 months in prison. An American doctor, Peter Stafford, who tested positive for Ebola nearly 3 weeks ago after treating patients in the Democratic Republic of Congo, has now been discharged from the hospital, says a Berlin hospital. People in St. Petersburg told not to leave their homes after a large-scale Ukrainian drone attack targeted Russia's second-largest city today. The New York Knicks beat the San Antonio Spurs by a single point last night, Game 2 of the Finals, 105-104. This is ABC News. Israeli troops killed a 7-month-old Palestinian boy after firing at his parents' car in the occupied West Bank, says the Palestinian Health Ministry. The parents were wounded. Israeli military says soldiers shot at a vehicle that looked like it was speeding toward them. It says an initial inquiry found that the wounded were uninvolved civilians, and they're looking into it. Question here is, can a slowdown allow what's necessary to control a technology? ABC's Mike Dubusky.
2: Researchers at the artificial intelligence company Anthropic are calling for a coordinated slowdown or pause of AI advancement. In a post on the company's blog, Anthropic says a pause would stop AI technology from running out of control.
1: Can pandas do what shows of military force haven't? Can they ease tensions between two places? A pair of red pandas arrived at Taiwan's Taipei City Zoo today from China's Shanghai Zoo, the first zoo exchanges between Taiwan and China in over a decade. Chuck Sievertson, ABC News.
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4: Sunny and breezy, much warmer, 89 today. Your full KNOX five-day forecast follows the news. Here are your latest stories. Senator John Hoeven is calling on the U.S. Forest Service to take stronger action to manage prairie dog populations. Hoeven says prairie dog colonies in the Dakota prairie grasslands are reducing grazing land and affecting private property. The senator urges the current buffer between federal lands and the neighboring properties to be larger. Airports across the state are receiving more than $19 million in total funding for infrastructure projects. The North Dakota Aeronautics Commission says 191 projects at 63 public use airports will receive grant funding for maintenance, safety, and development improvements. Oliver County commissioners are still operating under an emergency declaration in response to threats against officials and staff. The internal emergency declaration was issued months ago after officials received threats over a proposed data center project in the county. Commission meetings have since been moved inside the courthouse, so law enforcement has better control of the room. Officials say they haven't had to turn anyone away who's wanted to attend a meeting. They have not issued a timeline for lifting the emergency declaration. More news anytime on KNOXradio.com. I'm Jake Judd, KNOX News.
5: Here's your News Talk 1310 KNOX forecast. High of 89, today, under clear skies, south winds, 8 to 15 miles per hour. Tonight, 63. Lots of sunshine, tomorrow, high of 94. Temperatures a bit above average, Monday and Tuesday, with highs from the low 80s to the upper 80s. Thunderstorms possible both days. I'm meteorologist Jennifer Wojcicki on News Talk 1310 KNOX. Currently, it's 69 degrees.
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0: Peppy song there. Lloyd Price, personality. And
1: do you know who his brother was?
0: I don't even
1: Vincent know. Price? I don't know.
0: Oh, gosh. I don't have anything. I'm speechless.
1: No comment on that.
0: No. Oh, Danny, by the way, he's listening. Danny's
1: yeah,
0: listening
1: hey, hi.
0: Here. And I have something here. Oh, women artists. We had one artist that was on the playlist. We're not avoiding women directly. There weren't many out till 1961 or two. And other than Brenda Lee and Connie Francis a bit. Dodie Stevens was the only one we had listed. So, but we do have like Come Softly to Me, the Fleetwoods. There's women in that group. And the Three Bells, of course, earlier. We got an interesting person who texted in. He's enjoying the music with probably some of that East Grand Forks.
1: We're promoting product. Long life. There you go.
0: That's all I want to say.
1: All we want to say.
0: I hope he's enjoying the sock hop in this morning. Anyhow, Venus, Frankie Avalon, a lot of those guys and women were born in Philadelphia.
1: Mm-hmm.
0: And American Bandstand for us older people with Dick Clark was originated in Philadelphia. So a lot of these people were local talent and they came on his show. And
1: so that was the big break. If you could get on that show, Clark, and then if you could get on Ed Sullivan, you've had it made.
0: Yeah, that followed. Frankie Avalon, Bobby Rydell, the list goes on and on. Philadelphia was the prime area. And Philadelphia's not far from Manhattan, about, I don't know, maybe...
1: It's halfway between 75. Philly and Washington, or New York and Washington, yeah.
0: Yeah, it's right in there. Kansas City, Wilbert Harrison. Yeah, that was, I think Wilbert's real only biggie, but it was a biggie.
1: Yeah, it been remade, I think, a couple times.
0: Oh, yeah.
1: A lot of other covers. Artists, but yeah, good stuff.
0: And My Heart's an Open Book, Carl Dopkins Jr. Well, we got a song coming up after this break, and it's about the Sea of Love. Let's learn about that.
1: Interesting.
0: You go. You're on Saka.
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0: What a mellow tune. Brooke Benton, It's a Matter of Time. 77 degrees, sunny skies, by the way, at 11:28. And there goes my baby, the Drifters. Donna Summers did a disco version in the late 70s. It was so different from There Goes My Baby. She made it her own. I really liked it. I didn't care for disco. I'll be up front. Now disco sounds pretty good compared to some of the other that's out there. But disco, Donna Summer, There Goes My Baby. It was a real kick butt song. The Crest, Johnny Maestro, 16 Candles. And that Sea of Love, Phil Phillips, he was one hitter. But one hitter back then was doing quite well. Well, we've got time for a little bit of the news coming up. But do you got a little weather there?
1: The weather report, of course, we can bring that up here. But
0: we got a call. Let's take the call. We got a caller. Go ahead. You're on the phone. Talk to us on Sock Hop.
2: Hello. It's Bridget and Cecilia. We have a lemonade stand, except for we're not selling lemonade. We're selling iced tea because we ran out of lemonade. Oh. And we're also selling bracelets for $1 and a cup of iced tea for 50 cents.
1: Well, that sounds like a good deal.
0: For goodness sakes,
1: and you're going to have to tell us your location now.
2: We are at the corner of Belmont and 24th.
0: Oh, this is...
2: Right in front of the Historical Society, Myra Museum.
1: Oh, okay.
0: Yeah, this is Cecilia and Bridget. I remember yesterday they called in. That's good. Well, hey, you got it out there. People stop by that lemonade stand. And thanks for calling in.
1: Yes.
0: Thanks there.
1: Thank you.
0: Well, let's get the weather in.
1: It's actually what I'm going to do here. I'm just looking back here.
0: You run it. You do it. Right?
1: Yeah, I'm going to tell you the weather right here. This is Mark Ewan's weather forecast for today. Now, it is today, Grand City's forecast for June 6th. Now, today, mostly sunny skies with a high of 90, southerly winds to 20. Tonight, mostly clear skies. Clear with a skies clear down to 68 degrees, southerly winds to 15. Sunday, a little sunny with a late day storm, the high of 94. So that's when the wind is going to kick in and the rain will be hitting us then on Sunday. Monday, scattered showers and a stormy high of 83. Tuesday and Wednesday, lingering showers, the high 85 to 90, locally heavy rains possible. So we'll have to keep an eye out for that. And we'll keep you monitoring that. So anyhow, Belmont Road at 24th by the Meyer Museum there, a lemonade stand.
0: Yeah. And,
1: lemonade, but it's going to, what would you say? They ran on lemonade, so it's going to be.
0: Well, you got to show up.
1: You got to drink. You got a drink coming up, and you can buy a bracelet, too. So good stuff. Thanks, girls,
0: Cecilia
1: for that.
0: Cecilia and Bridget.
1: We like that. We like to hear
0: all
1: that.
0: Right.
1: We'll see you guys. Hurry, gums.
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4: Sunny and breezy, much warmer, 89 today. Your full KNOX five-day forecast follows the news. Here are your latest stories. State officials say early voting turnout is being driven by local races and ballot measures. Reports show nearly 30,000 ballots have already been cast statewide, with Cass County accounting for more than 7,000 votes. Secretary of State Michael Howe says the five-candidate Fargo mayoral race is helping boost participation. This is the first election year since 2014 without governor or U.S. Senate races on the ballot. The primary is June 9th. Barnes County authorities are investigating the theft of ground cable from two electrical substations. The sheriff says deputies responded to the incidents near Rogers on May 4th and near Valley City on May 14th. Anyone with information is asked to call the Barnes County Sheriff's Office. A new interactive exhibit is now open at the state capitol as the country prepares for its 250th anniversary. The exhibit, called the Founders Museum, is located on the ground floor near the Capitol Cafe. It features digital portraits and short video showcasing the 56 signers of the Declaration of Independence, along with a selection of influential women from the Revolutionary era. More news anytime on KNOXradio.com. I'm Jake Judd, KNOX News.
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0: Yeah, that's Mr. Blue. Fleetwoods. We have a phone call in stock. I'm getting all excited here. We're having so much fun today. Go ahead. We got two calls. Go ahead. Talk to us.
1: Hi. My name's Jack Mason. I'm having a lemonade stand on the corner of Cherry Street, 24th Avenue South in Grand Forks. So for people that can stop by, please stop by.
2: Okay. What's your prices there? Do you have your price list?
1: Yeah, $1.
2: Okay. Very good. Well, thank you. Good.
0: Lemonade stands.
2: We got two lemonade stands competing against each other. That's good. I like to see that.
0: Yeah, and it's a good day for it.
2: It is an excellent day for that. Thanks. Yeah.
0: We got another call. Go ahead. Talk to us.
3: Yes, good morning.
0: Oh, good morning.
2: Hi. Do you have a lemonade stand going?
3: I'm going to be going and drinking some lemonade or some tea.
2: Yeah, there you go.
3: I think that's great. I think that's just great those kids are doing that.
2: I like to see that. That's good. What you got going on?
3: Anyway, I'm just calling to tell you what a great show and that I'm listening and I'm enjoying it.
0: Well, thanks. Thanks a lot. That means a lot to us.
2: Appreciate it, yes.
0: And you just enjoy this good summer weather, okay?
3: Warm weather.
2: That's good. We like that.
0: Okay, thanks for calling.
3: Well, guys have a good weekend.
2: Thank you. Yeah, you too.
0: Bye-bye.
3: Bye-bye.
0: Bye now.
2: All right, we'll get...

0: Well, that was his big hit now, wasn't it? The Hound Dog song?
1: It was written by, what was his name? He was a rock singer in the 70s.
0: Mm.
1: His mother wrote that. I can't remember her name, but Hound Dog was his biggest real kick.
0: Now, Elvis, anything about Elvis, was he a writer of any of his songs, or he just took what other he was just used? He was the artist.
1: He was the artist. He didn't, the thing about him, he was so manufactured by Colonel Parker. Colonel Parker wasn't a colonel. He was an auctioneer, I think.
0: Right.
1: They called him colonels. And he controlled him to the point that I think it really destroyed Elvis. Kept him out of the public, and he was an outgoing guy, and he kept him limited in his appearances and a lot of things.
0: Well, Elvis said he lost touch with the audience when he was doing. How many movies did the Colonel sign him up for?
1: Well, I think there's like 35, and most of them are duds. They changed the name and the women and the characters, and the best movie he ever made, you know what it was, Dean?
0: Was it the boxing one? Oh, what was that called?
1: No. Well, in my book. My book. It was his first one, Love Me Tender.
0: Oh, Love Me Tender, okay.
1: At the end, he died, I believe. I saw it when I was 7 years old. It was a real good storyline, mm-hmm. and he acted in it. It wasn't all about women. It was. It had a good story.
0: I think he kind of felt it towards the end. He says, "I want to get out of these movies. I want to get back to the touring."
1: He didn't like doing the movies.
0: No.
1: He was embarrassed by the storyline, which was the same.
0: No.
1: A couple things that happened other than Elvis Presley, we had where the heck am I? We had Paul Anka. We put him back in there. Put your head on my shoulders. And we did. Did we do Mac the Knife?
0: No.
1: Not yet. That's coming up, I guess. we had Hound Dog, though. And Hound Dog, that's a taste of a next show, which is the end of June. The 27th mm-hmm. of June is Sock Hop. And we're going to do 1956. And I'm sure there's going to be a lot of Presley songs during that.
0: That was a big year for him. That was.
1: Yeah, a breakout year. So anyhow.
0: We'll get back and we'll tease you with a little more.
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0: Well, it sounds like the birds are outside, doesn't it?
1: Huh? You know why? I got to tell you, this is one instrumental I never heard before, and I had actually had a preview it before yesterday to see what it sounded like, and Dean heard it before.
0: I thought it was in a movie. I thought it was a theme and or a soundtrack in a movie, but
1: yeah, it could have been. But we had to play it because it's unique, and it was 1959. What we're going to do, we're going to do an extra because it's the year Buddy Holly died tragically. A chartered plane that was transporting the rock and roll musicians Buddy Holly, Ritchie Valens, and the Big Bopper crashed in a foggy area near Clear Lake, Iowa, February 3rd, that morning, early morning. All four of the occupants on board, including the pilot, Roger Peterson, who was only 22 years old and hardly had any flight time. Just terrible. Well,
0: what got me was that it was a single-engine plane.
1: Yeah.
0: You had all those famous people at the time, well-known musicians in that little airplane, and it ran into, I guess, an ice condition.
1: Yeah, and Waylon Jennings, I don't know how they figured, but he didn't get to go on the plane. He took the bus, the Colt bus, to Fargo, Moorhead.
0: Wow.
1: And Don McLean popularized that terrible event with American Pie. We are going to put this song in. It was one of his last. He wrote for his wife before he was killed. He wrote this to his wife, who was pregnant at the time.
0: Yeah, and we will see you again on the next Sock Hop coming up.
1: June 27th, 1956. Thanks for listening.
0: Thanks,
1: all
0: guys.
1: The texts and calls. Thank you.

0: News. I'm Mike Dabusky. Pope Leo traveling to Spain for a week-long trip. While there, he's expected to meet with heads of state as well as a group of survivors of sexual assault. This marks the first papal visit to Spain in 15 years. Another closely watched primary election is coming up this Tuesday with Graham Plattner leading the pack despite a series of controversies, including recent allegations of misconduct towards women. California Democrat Ro Khanna defending Plattner at a campaign event last night and referencing his military service.
1: He understood that those years that he came back were not the best years of his life. He was ashamed of some of the things he said and did. And then he, unlike others, took accountability for it.
0: And the Defense Ministry of Kuwait says today it intercepted 7 missiles launched from Iran as the conflict in the Middle East now enters its 14th week. This is ABC News. Defense Secretary Pete Hegseth is in France right now, marking the 82nd anniversary of D-Day. He spoke at Normandy Beach.
2: 82 years ago today, the survival of Western civilization hung in the balance. Dark forces had swept across Europe. Hitler boasted that his Atlantic Wall was impenetrable. But our enemy made a fatal miscalculation. They underestimated the unbreakable will of the American fighting man.
0: The D-Day invasion was the largest seaborne invasion in history. The New York Knicks are now just 2 wins away from clinching the NBA championship after winning over the San Antonio Spurs last night, 105-104, the final. And FIFA now says fans can bring reusable water bottles to World Cup games set to kick off next week. The reversal comes after the organization faced criticism for the move. I'm Mike Dabusky, ABC News.
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11: Here's your News Talk 1310 KNOX forecast. High temperatures reach up to 89 this afternoon under sunny skies, southerly winds 10 to 15 miles per hour. Clear skies again tonight, lows level off around 63, tomorrow 94. Temps a bit above average Monday and Tuesday with highs from the low 80s to the upper 80s. Thunderstorms both days. I'm meteorologist Jennifer Wojcicki on News Talk 1310 KNOX. Currently, it's 81 degrees. /IBV.
12: Well-known author, investment banker, consumer advocate, analyst, trader. 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
15: All right. Welcome, everybody. Welcome. We got so much to go over on the program today, but I have to share with you something. We had this conversation on the air, several weeks ago here on the program. And, I talked about when, you know, I run into people or I meet people that I've never met before. They've never met me. And inevitably sometimes, well, what do you do for a living? And, you know, for years, it's, I can explain to them, I own a investment firm and we help people over the country and we help advisors retire and television and radio shows. I said, I'm going to do away with that. And I'm just going to tell them, you know, and ask what I do for a living is I just keep people from doing dumb stuff. And I put that into play. I have implemented that strategy and it's a banger. As the young kids would say, it's a banger. It works like a charm. Kind of, I don't have to explain myself because then I just get questions. And, it's much, much easier, but yeah. Don't do dumb stuff. I can try. People don't always listen all the time, as we all well know. That's why I've been on the air for, so bloody long, but, I want to talk a little bit about that. Again, we are perpetually getting people going and signing up for our personal CFO program, bringing in new clients from all over the country. And the mistakes that people are making, it's the same thing again and again and again. And I kept thinking about the great Chris Farley in the movie Tommy Boy. And he's sitting down at a diner in the movie Tommy Boy, and he's upset because he doesn't know how to sell. And he goes, let me tell you why I suck at sales. And kind of thinking about that in terms of investors out there. And I'm going to lay it out for you. I'm telling you, honestly, to some degree, it's not your fault. It's not your fault that you are a poor investor, and many advisors aren't very good at their job. And it's just, quite frankly, it's mental. There's a gentleman, he won the Nobel Prize and is basically, he's a psychologist and getting into the minds of human beings and why they're not wired to be good investors. It's everybody. Your brain uses two different systems. There's the fast thinking, more emotional, instinctive, automatic. And then there's the slow thinking, which is logical, deliberate, analytical. oftentimes, okay, and this can be applicable to a lot in life, don't you think? Bad decisions occur when the fast system takes control without any kind of filter. He also talked about the fact that people oftentimes are not rational. Investors, I see this all the time, make irrational mistakes, exaggerate losses, fear uncertainty, follow the crowd. FOMO! I'm going to miss it. I'm going to miss it. We're going to be talking about FOMO today because we're going to be getting into some of the IPOs and SpaceX and Anthropic. Another one. Losses. Losses weigh more than gains. And I've been talking about this for years and some of the work that's been done studying investors and their accounts at day trading. And prior to that, you know, the old Ameritrade and all the stuff from the 1990s, for whatever reason it may be, losing $100,000 hurts somebody more than actually pleasing them to win $100,000 if they're trading. This is why people hold on to their losers for way too long. Way too long. I remember doing this, talking about this back in the 1990s. We got started with our account repair kit, helping people out that were working with the Wolf on Wall Street firms, the Stratton Oakmonts, the Jordan Belforts, all those bad characters, not to mention even the Enrons of the world as these stocks were tanking. Trying to tell people you need to get out. Oh, it's going to come back. It's going to come. I believe it's going to come back. I'm like, no, it's not. What it's going to do is they're going to end up being wallpaper. Okay. For your basement bathroom, these stock certificates. Again, it's a funny thing too. When people get invested, they spent time doing it on their own. They don't like to admit when they're wrong. Confidence is not accuracy. And interesting, the people that sound more confident are the ones that are most wrong. People are terrible, terrible at predicting the future. Terrible. But everybody overestimates our ability to understand it. How often do we talk about things on the program? I look to the past. I did a whole piece. I wrote about this in the 1990s, my crystal ball, where I basically lay out all of these different events in the column, all of these different events that are going to happen. And they're all terrible. All of them were awful events. Interest rates going through the roof, terrorism, president assassination attempts, all these various different things. And I was like, okay, this is what my crystal ball is telling you. How many people want to be invested now? How many people want to take all their money out of the market? And I can ask that question to people. Like, I'm out. It's like, really? Every single event that I listed occurred during the 1980s. And what did the markets do over that period of time? I don't know what the market is going to do over the short term, next week, next month. I don't know what's going to do over the course of the next year. That doesn't matter to what we do here. Another thing is people, they don't look deep enough. Rather than, you know, you gather all of this information and people fail to realize that there might be more out there. They make hasty conclusions, false assumptions, emotional reactions. Many, many things that factor in and why traders do so poorly and why they continue to lose money and why many advisors don't get it. And again, a lot of guys out there, and you see a lot, you listen to a lot of these schlock broker radio shows, people buying time in the afternoon on a weekend or whatever it may be, these supposed gurus out there, and they do buy, sell, and hold programs. Are you kidding me? It's just as nonsensical as the ones that are on TV. Again, it drives excitement. Drives excitement in the same way that gambling, I guess, drives excitement. It doesn't for me. And these are just some things out there that you need to understand. The old Clint Eastwood, man's got to know his limitations. You have to know your limitations. This is why you put systems in place. This is why we put systems in place. We have rules that we follow. We don't get FOMO. You know, we'll talk a little bit about that now. We got the SpaceX IPO coming out. You've got Anthropic. You've got all of these big deals that are out there. And without a doubt, I'm getting a lot of questions, appearances that I'm making, email, you name it. What are you going to do? What are you going to do about the SpaceX IPO? What do you think about this? Is this going to be a good investment? I don't know yet. It's okay. This is one of the things out there. I have no problem whatsoever telling people that I don't know. I'm not going to come up and make something up to try to prove that I'm smart. I don't know what's going to happen. I didn't know back in the 1990s what dot-com retailers were going to make it. I didn't. But I did know that things were nuts for a period of time. Let's go back to the 1990s. Okay. How many retail IPOs were there? Pets.com, pet food online, CD now, basically CDs, music online, Amazon, books online. And it was, you name it, they had it. I didn't know. I didn't know. I had no idea which one was going to make it. So what did I do? Kind of avoided it for a while and watched. It was an enormous amount of volatility, obviously. So what happened with the dot-com collapse? We got a winner, though, right? Amazon, well, they adjusted their business. They figured it out. They were the winner. Did I get in at the exact bottom at Amazon? No. No, I didn't. Still too much risk at that point in time. I didn't know. But man, oh man, did Amazon do well for our clients over the years? Yeah, it did. Trying to be, you know, the genius out there, getting in at the exact bottom and getting out at the exact top. Do you think that's what Buffett and Munger did? Do you think what Druckenmiller does? Do you think that's what really smart investors do? I don't know where the bottom is. If I put something, I buy something for a portfolio today, and I like a company, I like the valuation. You know what? The thing could be down. The thing could go down. Markets could go down over the next several months. I don't care. That's not why I bought it. I didn't buy it for a trade. That's not what I do. I buy it because I like the company. And where do I think that company is going to be? What are the prospects of that company over the long term? Now, when it comes to SpaceX, I got to admit, I'm a fanboy, without a doubt. I love watching them catch rockets, for crying out loud. Tell me that's not one of the coolest things you've seen. It's amazing to watch what they're capable of doing. But if you don't think that there's massive risk involved with this, there is. And one of the things you cannot do, people talking about going all in, their entire portfolios on this thing. What if it doesn't work out? You're out of the game, so to speak. You're out. You're letting risk lead to ruin. I want to delve a little bit further into this. It's important. It's important that people understand this, because there's going to be a lot of quote unquote hot IPOs coming out. And man, over the years, I have seen people get absolutely destroyed in these things. I'm going to take a quick break. You're listening to the Watchdog on Wall Street Show. 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
16: 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Maybe your conversations are private. 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Throughout history, every new communication technology has proven less than private. 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

0: taking Wall Street's liars, crooks, and cheats out behind the woodshed. 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
1: Welcome back. It is The Watchdog on Wall Street show. Again, I'm not surprised. The mainstream media, in particular the business networks out there, really, they're really not discussing the risk factors involved with SpaceX. And there's no doubt about it. There is tremendous upside. Without a doubt. Tremendous upside. But at this point in time, I'm definitely filing this as a speculative play now. Without a doubt, it's speculative money. And I'm going to give you my reasons in regards to this. First and foremost, it's huge. I mean, it's the biggest IPO of all time. Going public at $135 a share. It's going to put a valuation of the company at $1.75 trillion. That would make it, I think, the seventh largest company in the world. It's actually, it would be bigger than Tesla. It will be bigger than Tesla when it goes public. Now, that's amazing. Now, some of the things that had me scratching my head a little bit was the fact that they are bending rules in regards to SpaceX and it going into indices, allowing it in much, much quicker than they normally would, and some issues there with that. And that makes me a little bit nervous. But I'll tell you one of the good things. One of the great things about this company, and I look at this every single time, over the past 10, even 15 years, many of the companies that have gone public, the use of proceeds, they go public, they're raising money. The use of proceeds was just there to get out early investors, to get out the hedge funds, the venture capital firms, the private equity firms, basically to that demonic game of musical chairs that I talk about. It's not the case with SpaceX. The use of proceeds with this, they're going to expand their AI infrastructure. Again, this is tied to the XAI merger, the integration between those two things. A lot of people don't even understand that. But again, they need massive data centers. And currently, right now, there is a backlog. There's permitting issues. There's a myriad of things, and we'll get into that a little bit later on in the program. Some of the proceeds are going to be used to accelerate the Starship development, more launch infrastructure, launch vehicles, testing, production, stuff for the Mars mission, okay? All that stuff is what I file under NITO. Cool. That's fantastic. Okay, but how does it help the bottom line? Now, again, if they are going to procure government contracts, that could be helpful. I get all that. Again, this could be a big payoff many, many moons down the road, but I don't see anybody going to Mars anytime soon. Here's the one where I think would be great for revenues, and I think that this is going to be a winner. This is going to be big for revenue, expanding the constellations for Starlink, and they can move on from broadband to mobile. I've used Starlink. It works. It's fantastic, and I could see how great this would be as well if he went in the mobile direction as well. That could be a big revenue boost for this company. That's, in essence, the use of proceeds. That's a great sign. I like to see things like that. But you just saw what happened here in Florida with Bezos's rocket company and the explosion that occurred, the damage that was done. Now, things like that, you're in a risky business. You own a company and something like that happens. Publicly traded company, that stock is going to take a hit. And let's be honest as well Okay. This is, you know, this is company is Elon Musk is in the driver's seat here. Anybody, does he have any sort of succession plan? God forbid something happens. That's something to take into consideration as well. As far as SpaceX is concerned, as I'd say, file it under Anthropic and all of these other things. Okay. It is still your speculative money. You do not turn this into a cornerstone of your portfolio. You're not selling your high quality stuff to own this. And quite frankly, you know what we're seeing right now? I'm seeing a lot. I think there's going to be a lot of crypto sales, and a lot of crypto money is going to be going into these IPOs. Okay, write that one down. There's my prediction for you. Have to take a break. Watchdog on WallStreet.com. 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We'll be back.

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1: 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And you know what? 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If you don't have any of that, you come in here. 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
4: Bright sunshine expected this afternoon with daytime highs approaching 89. Winds out of the south, 10 to 15 miles per hour. Clear skies again tonight, 63. High of 94 tomorrow, mainly clear. From the Weatherology Weather Center, I'm meteorologist Paul Trombley on 104.3 Cities FM. Currently 85.

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is the best mix, Cities 104.3. It's me, Matt. Happy Saturday, and the weekend is here. That's kind of a nice feeling, isn't it? We got a forecast coming up here in about 10 minutes to talk about Lady Gaga now.

0: 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It's Matt. And we got a forecast to have a look at. You know, it's summer. It's really summer. Tomorrow is going to be really hot. Today is kind of hot. And we're going to find out about it. Forecast for the weekend next.
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7: Bright sunshine expected this afternoon with daytime highs approaching 89. Winds out of the south, 10 to 15 miles per hour. Clear skies again tonight, 63. High of 94 tomorrow, mainly clear. From the Weatherology Weather Center, I'm meteorologist Paul Frombly on 104.3 Cities FM. Currently 86.

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0: lineup for WeFest 2026 is officially here. Kick it all off Wednesday with the pre-party on the barn stage with Cooper Allen. 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

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Cities 104.3. It's another new hour here on your Saturday. It's Matt, and we have some forecasts to have a look at. Some forecasts. We have a forecast to have a look at here in about 10 minutes. Tell you how the weekend's going to shape up.

0: 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Happy Saturday. It's Matt, and a forecast is coming up to tell us what's going to happen today. What's going to happen tomorrow? Well, I'll give you a little hint. Sunny and hot. Yeah, especially tomorrow. Forecast coming up next.
1: Bright sunshine expected this afternoon with daytime highs approaching 89. Winds out of the south, 10 to 15 miles per hour. Clear skies again tonight, 63. High of 94 tomorrow, mainly clear. From the Weatherology Weather Center, I'm meteorologist Paul Frombly on 104.3 Cities FM. Currently 88.

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0: Matt and Bree in the morning. 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
1: But here's the thing. 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If you've ever been pregnant, it's honestly like I have a hard time feeling bad right now. I'm at this stage of pregnancy, whatever stage this is. 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Like there is no ounce of me that feels bad for you unless you're pregnant and working full time. 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You're like, Matt's like, oh yeah, I took a shower last night, watched some TV, had a beer, cuddled with my pregnancy pillow.

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0: need a friend. 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We got a forecast to have a look at. Now, here's the deal. It's going to be hot. It's a hot weekend for you. We'll find out all about that details next.
1: 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Don't add missing Kicking Up Country tickets to the list. 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
2: Dipped down to about 63 tonight under clear skies. Winds out of the southeast, 10 to 20 miles per hour. Highs level off around 94 tomorrow. Lots of sunshine. Partly cloudy tomorrow night. Chance for storms, 64. From the Weatherology Weather Center, I'm meteorologist Paul Frombly on 104.3 Cities FM. Currently, it's 89 degrees.

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2: 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And you know what? 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

0: And why does it say nobody could corroborate what I when I offered them sources that could corroborate? Said I bucked all the advice from my friends and decided to fully trust the Times journalist.
1: Oh, boy.
0: Yeah, that wasn't very smart.
1: No.
0: She said, but where were the screenshots they said they'd use or the mention that I'd supported local Democrats and that most of my family are liberal? Well, the editors said it was too much, they explained. They also failed to include any mention that I did confide in multiple friends through the years that Graham had been abusive long before he was running for office. Those friends confirm they told the Times. So they confirmed it. They just didn't put it in the story.
1: Gosh.
0: So right after this, like, this is planned. It's PMS now. Go ahead before I play the clip.
1: No. I understand how you could perhaps be naive about it because you've never done this before. You got a big newspaper going, yeah, here's what we're going to do. You kind of take it on face value, right?
0: I guess,
1: because it's not like you've dealt with these kind of things before.
0: Listen, I don't want to pile on the victim.
1: No, I know.
0: Listen, when the New York Times called me for a quote in a story, I'm like, there's no freaking way, because it's going to get twisted. There's just no way. Yeah. I'm not giving you nothing, so forget it. I mean, that was my idea.
1: I forgot you talked to called about this for the New York Times.
0: David and I talked about it. And I talked to a couple other people that I would trust, and like, I don't see where the win is in that. And I'm like, yeah, I don't either.
1: Mm-hmm.
0: But anyway, there was another dude that was willing to do it, and, you know, it's fine.
1: Did they twist it?
0: I never talked to him.
1: Oh, okay, I wondered.
0: But if I figured that they usually do. I mean, they're going to frame every story.
1: Yeah.
0: That's what they do. Anyway, so Plattner goes on, PMS now, Chris Hayes, and he starts going with the story.
2: This is from the Times. Mr. Plattner could be rough with her, Ms. Feifeld said, particularly when they were drinking, leaving her shaken and sometimes afraid. In the interviews, she grappled with how to process her experiences. She was quick to note, he never hit me, he never punched me. She said he regularly grabbed her by the shoulders, sometimes hard enough to leave marks. On one occasion, yanked her out of a cab by her wrist after an argument in which she wanted to stay in the car. During one argument, she recalled, he twisted her arm behind her back, shoved her into a bedroom, and held the door closed from the other side so she couldn't get out, telling her to remain there until she was calm. Eventually, Ms. Feifeld said, she fell asleep and left the next morning. It hurt, she said, but she added, it didn't cause any injury. It didn't break my arm. Did that happen?
3: No, it did not. There are some allegations in this piece that I just want to be kind of unequivocal about are simply not true. Anything alleging physicality, anything alleging that I knew what my tattoo was, these are the statements of someone who's politically motivated. In this piece, there's a lot about my struggling, not being a good boyfriend, certainly self-medicating with alcohol. And I've been very upfront since the beginning of this campaign that was a pretty dark period of my life after I came back.

0: for my combat service, and that's what that combat that's what that kind of life looks like. And
1: isn't that the play?
2: Yep.
1: Yeah. I was a bad boyfriend. I mean, I was PTSD, and what that was. Yeah.
0: So there are things in this that I absolutely will take responsibility for, and have been speaking about openly for months now. But those serious allegations are just not true.
1: Oh, okay.
2: Yeah, because I said so.
1: Right.
2: Mm-hmm.
1: Then we need to convince the PMS Now crowd that, hey, it's okay.
2: Question I have here, though, is what happened to Believe All Women?
1: Good question.
2: Please, man.
1: Yeah. A lot of people have brought that up.
2: We were lectured about that forever.
1: 100%. Yes. Now, as far as the Nazi tattoo, do you believe what he's selling here? Listen to this.
0: Is again, totally false.
3: I do want to follow up one place on this, and I don't want to get too forensic, but, you know, the Times basically reported that they saw texts of hers, including a text in August, I believe August 3rd of last year. This would be before October of last year, in which she basically said that you had a, quote, Nazi tattoo, and she joked about how she's going to go volunteer for Collins. Now, again, this is a text that got sent, so, like, we can place the time, right? This is in August. How does she know it's a Nazi tattoo in August of last year, and you don't know it's a Nazi tattoo in August of last year?
1: No kidding.
0: Well, she certainly didn't send that text to me. So whoever she sent it to and was talking to, I can't say why, but I will say that I certainly didn't know. And the text messages she's sending to friends who may have recognized it, they didn't tell me that, so...
2: Oh, please.
1: Yeah, you're not buying. Nobody's buying that.
2: They kept it from you, and you didn't know. Okay.
1: The guy that will take his shirt off even at his brother's wedding, and no one ever said, dude, that's a freaking Nazi tattoo.
2: Right.
1: That was from the concentration camp people.
2: Yes. He didn't know.
1: What, huh?
2: What? She didn't send it to me. She sent it to her friends. I don't know anything about it. McGurkin.
1: Yeah.
2: I didn't know.
1: It's past that time. Too much of that nonsense. We do this a couple of times a day. We go around the table. It may not be the biggest story out there, but it caught your attention. Scotty, what's your story today?
2: A bunch of really bad journalists have gotten together and decided that they're going to defend their friend Scott Pelley. Scott Pelley, who got canned from CBS. One of those is another guy who got canned, and that's Terry Moran.
1: Who's also very bad.
2: Yes, horrible, but he had this to say.
1: Okay.
4: There is no journalism enterprise in the Western Hemisphere that has the cultural impact, the political impact, the stature that 60 Minutes does. So the notion that they're trying to fix it, either they're messing it up or something else is going on. And the straightest line, shortest distance between two points is a straight line. I mean, last year, Bill Owens, a longtime executive producer of 60 Minutes, resigned, saying that management was trying to interfere with political content. Anderson Cooper left quietly to be with his family, which is what you say when you don't want to say what you want to say. They fired Cecilia Vega and Sharon Alfonsi, two
1: terrible,
4: fearless, bold journalists, troublemakers. I mean, in a good way, good trouble, right, as John Lewis used to say. And now here's Scott Pelley saying political influence has done this. There's one reason this is happening, which is that the management at CBS wants to curry favor with Trump because the new owner of CBS wants his business interests to come out correctly by his lights under the Trump administration.
1: Okay. All right.
2: Thanks, Terry.
1: You know what? I'm going to switch up my story. Story I want to do instead. And it was a clip that I played before, but I think it's worth playing out. I just got to find it real quick. And that is Brit Hume talking with John Roberts on Fox. And what they were talking about was Pelley getting fired. And I thought it was fascinating because Brit Hume ends up telling pretty much the real deal when it comes to these news TV shows, that the actual hosts don't have that much to do with it. It's the producers that put it on.
2: Mm-hmm.
1: And you had a great example of that with Leslie Stahl when she interviewed Trump and said it can't be verified, talking about the Hunter Biden laptop,
2: right,
1: because he had the raw footage.
2: Mm-hmm.
1: And you got to see what a hack she was and how much the producers cut and paste things together to make her look smart. I mean, she was completely exposed as a hack. And that's basically what, I don't know if Brit Hume was really saying that, but it seemed that way to me. So I think I found the clip.
2: Brit Hume.
1: Brit Hume. We're a serious guy.
5: Very These 60 Minutes correspondents, led now by Scott Pelley, seem to think that they are the guardians of journalistic integrity. And certainly there are stars on that show. But, John, it's worth remembering what that show is, how that show works. Like all these television magazine shows, as prominent as the correspondents who narrate them and appear on camera seem to be, those shows are producer-driven. And these correspondents become famous largely because of the good work that is done by producers who go out and do the interviews, supervise the shooting and the editing of the pieces and so on, and the writing as well. And the correspondents come in to do a couple of interviews, narration, and appear on camera. So they get to be pretty big stars that way.
6: They do.
5: On a show, John, as you well know, which has for at least a significant part of the year the best lead-in in television, which is to say the NFL on Sunday. So I think these people are a little self-important, to say the least.
1: Well, yeah, there you go.
2: Well, I 100% agree. Yeah.
1: This is a nice way of saying it. Pompous hack. It's what he is. They prop him up. Now they just got to find what? Another pompous jackass to take his place.
2: Right, exactly. And they can just say whatever they want about their company, and we're supposed to go, they're journalists. Okay.
1: Even Katie Couric said they had to fire him. Seriously.
2: Wow, really?
1: Yeah.
2: Wow.
1: A thief hired a Waymo. We got to get to that for Nimrods and a news update next.

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14: happy,
13: blocks
14: but
13: in. You should be
14: who
13: there.
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13: Park
14: anyway,
13: on the right. That's
14: I'll
13: what
14: see you
13: I heard
14: later
13: last
14: tonight.
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0: The Markley Van Camp and Robbins Show. Jamie Markley, David Van Camp is out. There's Scott Robbins.
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1: News update. 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And on it goes. And now Nimrods, here we go.
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1: All right. Nimrods in the News, we go to San Francisco where a thief opted not to have a getaway car. 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
14: ABC News, I'm Mike Tabosky. Maine Democrat Graham Plattner is facing a new round of controversy ahead of Tuesday's primary, with a New York Times report this week detailing allegations from two women who claim to have been physically harmed by Plattner. ABC News senior White House correspondent Selena Wang.
15: Graham Plattner is not yet the Democratic nominee,
5: But this does come as he is supposed to be the expected winner. But Maine's Governor Janet Mills is still on the ballot, even though she suspended her campaign back in April. As the scandal swirls around Plattner, she is making clear to Democrats here that they can still vote for her if they want to.
14: More violence in the Middle East, with local health officials in Gaza City now saying at least 7 people were killed in Israeli strikes today. The IDF says the operation successfully killed a Hamas military leader. And Pope Leo is in Spain for a week-long trip. It is the first papal visit to that country since 2011. This is ABC News. Events marking the 82nd anniversary of the D-Day Allied invasion of German-occupied France in World War II drew VIPs, including U.S. Defense Secretary Pete Hegseth today. ABC's Chuck Sievertson.
15: At the Normandy American Cemetery, with white crosses above the bodies of U.S. troops killed in action on D-Day, Hegseth warned of modern threats.
16: Different European beaches are stormed by different dangerous ideologies.
15: And?
16: America will lead. And we must. But capable allies must be right there with us.
15: This ceremony in the Normandy region paid tribute to those from many nations of what was the Allied Expeditionary Force in the greatest military invasion ever.
14: And the third leg of the Triple Crown is tonight in New York. The Belmont Stakes get underway just a few hours. The morning line favorite is number 4, a horse named Renegade. I'm Mike Dubusky, ABC News.
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22: Here's your News Talk 1310 KNOX forecast. Lows around 63 tonight, under clear skies, winds out of the southeast, 10 to 20 miles an hour. Tomorrow, highs around 94. Partly cloudy skies, tomorrow night, chance for storms, lows level off around 64. Temps above average Monday and Tuesday, with highs from the low 80s to the upper 80s. Thunderstorms possible both days. I'm meteorologist Megan Mulford on News Talk 1310 KNOX. Currently, it's 90 degrees.
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9: The Markley, Van Camp, and Robbins Show. 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There's Scott Robbins.
10: Yo, man.
9: Okay. Did you hear Hunter Biden is thinking about a run for president? Hear anything about that?
10: Why not?
9: You haven't, have you?
10: No, I haven't heard a thing, but hey, nothing surprises me anymore.
9: Forget about this. Yeah, Trump was asked about it from Peter Ducey yesterday in the Oval.
11: I have a question about Hunter Biden. He's on social media now, and he has suggested, maybe joking, I don't know, that he could run for president in 2028. How would he do, Hunter Biden, in a 2028?
12: Well, you would think that, you know, past has something to do with winning an election, and I would say his past is not the greatest. Where's Hunter? Remember my Where's Hunter? It became the number one shirt anywhere in the world for about 3 weeks. I'm not going to say bad. I'm sure, you know, hey, if the guy from Maine can do well, I guess Hunter could do well, too, because the guy from Maine is a basket case.
9: You know, Graham Plattner situation.
10: It's going to sound weird, but I almost said that before we played the clip. I'm like, if Plattner can win,
9: yeah,
10: Hunter Biden surely could win. Plattner could run with him.
9: Yeah.
10: The Biden-Plattner ticket.
9: Mm-hmm.
10: Holy cow.
9: Yeah, that whole thing with Plattner. We talked about it before.
10: Well, he's insane. I mean, it's amazing to me how many people in the Democrat Party have stepped up and went, yeah, he's our guy.
9: We believe him. He didn't know that was a Nazi tattoo.
10: Right, had no idea. And about all the porno messages that were sent back and forth while he was a married man.
9: Well, it's between him and his wife.
10: Yeah, they already worked that out.
9: Yeah. As yeah. far as saying the Purple Heart recipient didn't deserve to live, well, you know, some people, you know, they're going through a rough time and they're drinking a lot. They say some crazy things,
10: mm-hmm.
9: and they're sorry for it. Can't but, judge them forever.
10: You know, he's straight now, and he's covered the tattoo, and he's in love with his wife, and blah, blah, blah.
9: And he didn't abuse these women.
10: No. He might have shook them a couple of times, but that's not really abuse.
9: Well, he even denied that.
10: The hands-on thing? He denied that? Okay.
9: Yeah.
10: All right.
9: Yeah.
10: So much for that, then. Didn't
9: happen.
10: Yeah,
9: you had these women that were coming out to the failing New York Times, as we talked about earlier. And the story was supposed to go a certain way, according to
10: right.
9: one of the women that gave her story.
10: Mm-hmm.
9: They didn't use the text messages that she gave them and said, well, I told my friends about this at the time. They didn't put that in the story. There were a lot of things. She said,
10: right.
9: I was used. This was a gift to the Democrats.
10: Mm-hmm.
9: To make him look better.
10: Yeah, well, it was.
9: Like a catch and kill
10: Turns
9: type
10: out,
9: of story.
10: Yeah. He's something.
9: His biggest supporter seems to be Bernie Sandwiches.
10: Sandwiches loves him.
9: Well, and he's not going away.
13: You are standing by him despite that. Why?
14: Maybe let's understand that nobody is perfect.
9: Yeah, nobody's perfect.
10: Of course not. Believe all women, right, Bernie?
9: Most people don't have a Nazi tattoo or a
10: no.
9: history like this.
10: No, they don't.
9: But yeah, you go with that if you want to.
10: And if they did, they certainly wouldn't be the nominee for Senate, would they?
9: Mm-mm.
10: Normally, under normal circumstances and conditions? No.
9: No. Well, some people have pointed out, well, they were quick to tell Swalwell to beat it. Because they knew, well, it'll just be another Democrat that'll win. But in this race, oh my gosh.
10: Right.
9: We're not so sure.
10: Mm-hmm.
9: AOC was asked about it.
15: Should Democrats abandon Graham Plattner after these messages came out, these sexually explicit messages they sent to women?
16: You know, I haven't waded into that primary. I don't believe the primary has occurred yet. So I would kind of, you know, again, I don't wait in on that. I haven't waited in that race.
9: Why were you shaking your head?
10: Well, you're disgusting. What do you mean you don't know because you haven't weighed in yet? Sit down. That's a blatant lie right there. She knows.
9: Yeah.
10: But she doesn't want to say anything, mm-hmm. pro or con, so she'll just waffle in the middle somewhere by, well, I really don't know. I haven't really looked at it.
9: Yeah.
10: So all she does is look at stuff.
9: Yeah.
10: Overanalyze it, then spin it.
9: Yeah.
10: Yeah. Okay. I don't know how they can stand by him after all the lecturing they've given the,
9: no shame,
10: the conservatives in this party about,
9: no shame.
10: You know, believe all women and Nazis. Everybody's a Nazi except our guy. He's a Nazi, but he's our guy.
9: I guess.
10: Jeez.
9: Yeah.
10: Okay. Anybody else see the hypocrisy in this? Anybody?
9: Of course. I think everybody does. Dude, when you talk to Democratic voters, they don't like their own party. They don't like their congresspeople.
10: No.
9: Not that Republicans like them a whole lot more, but a lot better than the Democrats like theirs.
10: Yeah.
9: Other stories out there. Although, Ohio, fraud. It's crazy. And it's been reported. There's like a direct link with the Somalis in Minnesota to the Somalis in Ohio, the way the fraud was set up. And, you know, you've got indictments. It's going to come out. I don't know if you happen to hear Brandon Gill. One of your favorites.
10: Love that guy.
9: Congressman from Texas.
10: Love that guy. Yeah.
9: Asked the Ohio rep, Antonio, about Somalis. And what this ends up to be is just two people talking over each other. But at least you'll have the idea here. So he's talking about the fraud.
3: Has Somali immigration been good for Ohio?
9: She doesn't know. She's thinking, I don't know.
5: You know, that's really outside of my purview. Huh. Of
3: you're a state senator. Would you like to see more immigration
5: from Somalia? Well, as far as I'm processing your question, and I have to say that I.
9: Sorry, Senator Antonio.
5: I was almost brought to tears just now.
3: 72.
9: Oh, my gosh. The eye roll that you just gave,
10: almost
9: Scott.
10: Brought to tears because he asked that question?
9: Yes.
5: Because the rate and the level of hateful rhetoric based on false information is
3: shocking. At an astounding rate, and
5: shocking.
3: I think most
5: is shocking to me. The lack of even humanity to a group of
3: to
5: people
3: allow your
5: together.
3: State to be defrauded
5: I am shocked. I am shocked
3: billions
5: and appalled by the behavior.
3: Of
5: there, right?
9: He's going to keep going like that.
10: I'm going to filibuster it. Yeah. Well, you know, you're not going to get a straight answer, and that means, of course, that she's good with it.
9: Yes.
10: Because if you weren't, you would steadfastly say, well, no, I don't think it's great for the state. Or there are certain things about it that are good, but certainly there are a lot of that are bad. I mean, you could play both sides.
9: Well,
10: you could play that, but you're not going to because you don't want to play any side that makes it look bad.
9: It's like David Strom said at Hot Air. It's not racist to notice reality. That's the reality.
10: They defrauded your state and your federal government out of millions of dollars.
9: Mostly Somali immigrants.
10: Yes. Yeah.
9: Yes.
10: That got
9: some illegal. Some legal
10: tips on how to do it from those in Minnesota.
9: Well, here's
10: how you want to do it. Yeah.
9: And that's what happened.
10: How many hospice centers do they have?
9: I mean, all that person had to do basically is say, listen, I can't speak about all Somalis. I would say the ones that have defrauded Ohio should be prosecuted to the
10: Perfect
9: full extent
10: answer.
9: Of the law.
10: Perfect answer.
9: Can't say it.
10: No.
9: Man.
10: I mean, and you've got to know that question's coming, I would think.
9: Yes.
10: I mean, Brandon Gill is really good at this.
9: Yes.
10: Because he makes the complex very simple.
9: Oh, yeah.
10: And wants them to answer it very simply. You either are for it or you're against it. Where do you stand? What is it?
9: And you think that's the right tactic? She starts to do all this other stuff to just speak right over her with her?
10: Well, you have no choice.
9: That's what he did the rest.
5: I am
3: going to
5: shocked.
3: Criminal fraudsters.
5: Because
3: I certainly have
5: every,
3: a major problem.
5: In every community, there are good people and there are bad people.
6: In regular order.
5: But to try to understand
9: order, yeah. Okay.
10: If I hear somebody else say, reclaiming my time again, I'm going to scream too.
9: Oh, I have another clip.
10: Reclaiming my time.
9: Yeah.
10: Reclaiming my time.
9: Yes. That's just part of it. But yeah, it is that thing that what if you pointed out that it's this group of people, you're racist?
10: Well, it is that group of people. That's a fact.
9: Yeah.
10: Yeah. That,
9: What else are you supposed to say? Oh, you can't notice it.
10: Yes.
9: Yeah, you can't say that. Of course not. No.
10: Just think if these were like white Christians that were defrauding the state.
9: Yeah.
10: To build churches.
9: Oh, my
10: whatever.
9: Goodness.
10: I mean, wouldn't it
9: be? You imagine?
10: Oh.
9: It'd be the lead story everywhere.
10: It'd burn it down.
9: Of course.
10: Yeah.
9: Yeah. Speaking of race being very prominent in the Carmelo Anthony murder trial in Texas.
10: Oh, gosh.
9: Jurors returned to court today after hearing a heartbreaking 911 call, watching surveillance footage, and listening to emotional testimony from coaches and trainers who tried to save Austin Metcalf during the first day of testimony. And I don't know if you saw any of the people outside.
10: Yes.
9: You know, there was this one big black man that kept yelling, "The only good cracker is a dead cracker."
10: Yep.
9: Okay. Imagine a white guy using a slur and the same language.
10: Saying the same thing. Yeah.
9: Why can't we treat everybody the same?
6: Well, there's a history in this country.
9: Yeah, well, we're trying to move beyond that. Remember, I thought we were trying to not see race. That was the goal. Oh, that's not the goal anymore.
10: Well, again, it depends on what race you're disparaging.
9: Exactly.
10: I mean, it shouldn't be allowed with any race.
9: Like, no.
10: Nobody should be allowed to say those things.
9: Now, I think most common, decent people would agree with that.
10: Absolutely.
9: But in that, you can't find common ground,
10: apparently.
9: Well,
10: another thing I heard about this, and correct me if I'm wrong, but they've got 12 white people are in the jury, right, on the jury.
9: Yeah.
10: And a lot of that had to do with the fact that during interview process, when I've gone through this as a jury member before.
9: Yes.
10: Where you do the interview process ahead of time, when the attorneys are trying to find the best, you know, angle for their client. They had several African-American people that were being selected or trying to be selected that said they can never convict a black guy.
9: Yeah.
10: So out you go. You can't be on the jury then.
9: Yeah, they couldn't. What was it? They couldn't guarantee that race wouldn't play
10: into it. And they couldn't. Yeah. They're not sure they could convict a black guy in this situation.
9: Yeah.
10: Even though the evidence is overwhelming.
9: Yes. That's right.
10: So you got all white people. And you know how the verdict's probably going to come out. And you know what the argument's going to be after that. You know, it's all set up. It's all preordained now.
9: That's what they'll say. And there's probably going to be demonstrations, and it's stupidity.
10: And there could be some traction and some more damaging things that come take place after this. Who knows? We'll see.
9: Who knows, man? But you know what? If that's what's going to happen, you got to have a police presence there ready to go to squash it.
10: We'll hope.
9: And just to say, no, we're not doing this.
10: $700,000, by the way. It was $600,000. Now it's $700,000 to the GoFundMe.
9: I'm sure.
10: For this guy.
9: And we shouldn't even be surprised anymore.
10: They bought a couple of houses.
9: Some new research out, Scott. You know what it says? That people start to plan their social calendars around their sleep schedules at age 32.
10: I do that.
9: You plan it now.
10: Well, no, I mean,
9: this is something that happens as you get older and older
10: it does,
9: and older.
10: Yeah,
9: because in your 20s, you're like, whatever. The band doesn't go until 10. Who cares?
10: Yeah,
9: where we're going,
10: I care now.
9: Now it's what? How late do I got to be out?
10: I don't think I've seen two sets from a local band in 5 years.
9: Because it's like, well, unless they start early.
10: I don't drink anymore.
9: Right.
10: And by the time they hit at 9, it's 10:30 before the first set's over. I'm not hanging around.
9: Yeah,
10: I'm tired. And again, school nights, concerts, I can't do that either. I mean, I will if it's a band I really, really want to see. But if it's a Wednesday night and it's a band I'm like, I'd like to see them.
9: I don't know about that.
10: I can't do it, man.
9: It's not like you're doing the early morning show anymore.
10: It doesn't matter. It's just, in my mind, that's not a good thing. I'm just going to be cranky and tired for the next week. I don't want to do that.
9: Okay.
10: I just want to be cranky, not tired.
9: That's the way I want to be all weekend.
10: That's right. Yes.
9: Gosh darn it. Okay. Whatever you say. All right. Oh, there's a couple of pieces of audio we haven't had a chance to get to yet. Is D.C. the gayest city in the world? Someone claims it is.
10: Wow.
9: We'll get to that and the five stories we're watching today straight ahead.

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0: All right, then. The Markley, Van Camp, and Robin Show. Jamie Markley, David Van Camp, out. Back next week. There's Sky Robbins. You know what it's time for?
1: I do.
0: Yeah, you do. The five stories we're watching today.
2: One, two, three, four, five.
0: All right, story number five. The Southern Poverty Law Center indicted 11 federal counts, including wire fraud, bank fraud, false statements to a bank, and money laundering conspiracy.
1: Jeez.
0: What are we talking about? $4.1 million between 2010 and 2023 to informants embedded inside extremist organizations like the KKK. Prosecutors claim some of the money helped fund activities including recruitment efforts, rallies, organizational expansion, racist propaganda, living expenses, and other operations tied to white supremacist groups. So the Southern Poverty Law Center said, well, we're fighting against extremism and racism, but we have to fund it or else it doesn't exist.
1: Yeah. So, yeah, they paid for the job fair booth for the KKK.
0: Pretty much.
1: Yeah.
0: Well, they were paying people to stay in it that wanted out.
1: Yeah, and buying them new robes.
0: Yeah, $1,200 a month we'll give you if you just stay in it.
1: Sponsoring a softball team.
0: Wow. There's going to be a hearing, Capitol Hill, next week.
1: Well, there should be a damned hearing, yes.
0: Yeah, looking forward to that. Story four, the FBI has launched a major fraud takedown in Ohio. 14 individuals across multiple schemes that allegedly stole more than $50 million from the taxpayers. Do not notice they're Somali.
1: No.
0: Because that would be, in fact, racist! Better believe it.
1: Mm-hmm.
0: According to the prosecutors, defendants allegedly billed Medicaid for mental health and behavioral health services that were supposed to be provided to children.
1: Well,
0: it makes it even worse, doesn't it?
1: Yeah, it does. The elderly or children, yeah.
0: Some sort of way there.
1: Yep.
0: Story three, Graham Plattner's problems keep getting worse. There's another piece yesterday in the failing New York Times with some ex-girlfriends.
1: Do you think he'll make it to Election Day?
0: Yeah.
1: Okay.
0: The way the Democrats are lining up behind him.
1: There's got to be some dissent there somewhere.
0: You would think you're waiting for it.
1: Yeah.
0: But we'll see.
1: And more bombs to drop, too, because I don't think this is over.
0: I don't think it's over either. Yeah, we'll have an update on that coming up in just a bit. Story number two, the U.S. economy added 172,000 jobs in May, beating expectations, almost doubling expectations.
1: Wow, I know, it's crazy.
0: Unemployment rate held steady at 4.3%, which was in line with expectations. And then story one, Iranian foreign minister says that this Iran war will end only when it ends in Lebanon as well. Must be accompanied by withdrawal of Israeli forces from the territories that they've occupied.
1: Didn't Trump tell Netanyahu, hey, knock it off with Lebanon?
0: He did.
1: Yeah.
0: Well, and we brokered a deal between Lebanon and Israel, but Hezbollah rejected the ceasefire deal.
1: Does Hezbollah agree to anything?
0: Well, if they do, they're usually lying. And that's the five stories we're watching today.
1: Jeez.
0: But you can't trust it. You never know who's saying what at what time.
1: Brutal.
0: I know. Saw this stat. 72% of parents feel summers used to be simpler in terms of activities and expectations.
1: Yeah, they probably did.
0: Yeah.
1: Lots simpler.
0: Yes. Think about when we were kids. I know we're old men river here, but still. It was simple and great.
1: It was great. It was great.
0: This is the Markley, Van Camp, and Robin Show.
1: It was before travel baseball.
0: Yeah.
1: Before all this stuff that...
0: But we play baseball every day.
1: I know. But it's like, you know, now you got to go to Wisconsin for a tournament or you're on your way to Missouri or on your way to Texas or whatever, you know?
0: Yeah. Well, and we lived in an area with my son where there were a lot of good teams locally. But you would go, you know, hours away.
1: Yeah.
0: One time, it may not have been popular, but I'm like, you know, we only got to drive 20 minutes to get our ass kicked.
1: Right.
0: It's not like we can't find great competition.
1: Right. Why do I want to do 3 hours to get my ass kicked?
0: But someone figured out a long time ago, man, parents will pay money.
1: Oh, yeah.
0: A lot of money. And there are a lot of people making a mint off of youth sports.
1: Hotel business goes wild.
0: Holy smokes. There's no doubt about that. Okay. Oh, another piece of video or audio you got to hear straight ahead.

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16: Here's your News Talk 1310 KNOX forecast. Lows around 63 tonight, under clear skies, winds out of the southeast 10 to 20 miles an hour. Tomorrow, highs around 94. Partly cloudy skies, tomorrow night, chance for storms, lows level off around 64. Temps above average Monday and Tuesday, with highs from the low 80s to the upper 80s. Thunderstorms possible both days. I'm meteorologist Megan Mulford on News Talk 1310 KNOX.
17: Currently, it's 90 degrees.

0: The Markley, Van Camp, and Robin Show. Thank you very much for being here. I'm Jamie Markley, the Gen Xer. David Van Camp, the Millennial's on vacation. There's the sexy boomer, Scott Robbins. Okay, different news out there. Okay, let's do this. We haven't done this yet. I mentioned it. D.C., the gayest city in the world? I don't know that. Is that something that you would like?
1: How do you measure that?
0: I don't know. When I heard it, I'm like, does San Francisco say, hey? Wait a second.
1: That used to be, anyway.
0: Not quite sure. You know, it's Pride Month, Scott.
1: I haven't heard that. Is that true?
0: Yeah.
1: Is it?
0: Started on June 1st, of course.
1: Wow, that's a silent one, isn't it? You hardly hear anything about it.
0: Yeah, that's why it's so many people that get up and say, we see you, because you'd never hear about it.
1: No, nobody reports on it.
0: Mm-hmm. This was a D.C. Mayor Muriel Bowser.
1: Okay.
0: At a big Pride Fest thing. Roll it.
2: 51 years of Pride in the future 51st state.
0: Woo! That gave it away, didn't it? Yeah. Anyway, she goes on.
1: That's bold, isn't it?
0: Oh, yeah. Wow. This is what we want.
1: Okay.
2: And both movements are rooted in the same belief. Every person deserves to be seen, heard, and fully represented. We're celebrating Pride Month in the gayest city in the world.
0: Okay. So
1: gayest
0: I'm asking
1: city
0: you the
1: in
0: question.
1: The world.
0: Yes. It's quite a declaration.
1: Wow. That is quite a declaration. I want to see the evidence behind that.
0: My question to you, Scott, does that mean other cities are like, oh, no, it's on now?
1: You got to really compete for it now?
0: Yeah.
1: I guess. I mean,
0: is there going to be a new reality show?
1: Gayest city in the world?
0: Yeah. I mean, do you start, you know, in a state, then it's like a statewide competition?
1: Well, what's the competition?
0: Like? I don't know.
1: What do you have to do?
0: Not sure. I don't know how that would work.
1: I mean, is this a stereotypical competition involving Judy Garland, or what is it?
0: I don't know.
1: Okay.
0: You're asking me? How would I know?
1: I don't know either. I'm just saying that's a heck of a declaration to make without any evidence.
0: Okay.
1: Behind it.
0: That's what I was thinking.
1: Per capita, per 1,000 people who identify as?
0: Can't really
1: prove that. They might just identify it.
0: No.
1: Okay. All right.
0: Other news out there. Spencer Pratt has lost ground.
1: God, this irritates me to no end.
0: While Steve Hilton maintains his lead.
1: Archaic ballot count.
0: Yes. That Rahman, the councilwoman.
1: The nut.
0: Yes. Spencer Pratt's lead over her for the Los Angeles mayoral contest narrowed. Steve Hilton still has his lead as governor.
1: What's your prediction? Is he going to end up winning this thing or not? Or at least in the runoff?
0: Who's that?
1: Spencer Pratt.
0: Spencer Pratt?
1: Yeah, is he going to end up losing, and the two will be both Democrats?
0: I'm afraid of it. Yeah,
1: I am too. I'm scared to death of it, and Steve Hilton too.
0: I didn't see the betting markets today,
1: I
0: but

0: percent. How is that possible?
1: Yeah, the election was Tuesday night. It's crazy.
0: Yeah, it's incredible. You're on your third day.
1: Yes.
0: And you're at 66%?
1: Mm-hmm.
0: Well, that gets you fired.
1: It should.
0: Yeah, it should.
1: No, it's by design. They're saying, oh, no, it's to ensure that it's, you know, free and fair.
0: Yeah, it's to ensure our guy wins.
1: No, it's incredibly frustrating.
0: Don't they have poll watchers from both parties that are involved in this?
1: It's supposed to be. That's well, there's an investigation going on, too.
0: Well, there should be immediately. This is ridiculous. Again, you're at the center of all things, you know, space age, sitting in California like that. You've got the you know, it's the capital of that sort of thing, and you got nothing. This is what you're doing.
1: This is what Steve Hilton said.
0: You're sitting around the table. Yeah.
1: Well, and again, it's worth playing him talking about the whistleblower.
0: I think so too, yeah.
2: I had a whistleblower that contacted me from a post office describing that there they had different buckets they were supposed to put the ballots in.
0: Buckets!
2: After they'd come in.
1: That's right.
2: After election day. And they were explicitly told that it didn't just have to be a postmark that was on or before election day that qualified. If the date was handwritten, that would be okay as well.
0: Handwritten. It's comical.
3: Yeah, pay no attention to the postmark. No. If it's handwritten, then, we're going to go with that.
1: And again, I'm guessing most people on the left in this country don't know it's that bad.
0: Oh, no, I didn't know. I knew it was bad, but I didn't know it was this bad.
1: Yeah.
0: I mean, again, and I'm naive, I guess, because I'm looking election. I'm looking for the results to come in. I keep seeing 8% or 10%. I'm like, what is going on?
1: I know.
0: Polls have been closed for like 3 hours. I don't understand.
1: Well, just know, you know, the mail-ins are coming. You can't count anybody out yet. It's like, you got to be joking me, man. Wow.
0: Is there some sort of law that you can't count the mail-ins until the election day? Is that what it is? Or, I mean, why couldn't you count?
1: They were saying it is the law in California.
0: Why couldn't you count those ahead of time, you know? Yeah, and have that tabulated.
1: Because sometimes that does, you know, come into play.
0: Yeah.
1: But
0: crazy.
1: Apparently, you know,
0: this
1: not
0: is
1: there.
0: So rife with, it's got stink all over it right now.
1: Yeah. Okay, one thing I want to make sure of. You're saving Eric Schmidt for later. Yes?
0: Yes.
1: Okay, I want to make sure of that. So I'm like going through.
0: Yeah, you got to hear Eric Schmidt. You got to hang in there. We'll get to that coming up.
1: Well, later on.
0: Yeah, later on. We got
1: a Friday Five to get to.
0: We got all kinds of stuff to do yet, but we'll get to it. It's worth hanging in there for.
1: Oh, yeah. The other big story people are talking about is Graham Plattner. Running for Senate in Maine. Another story yesterday from the failing New York Times talking to ex-girlfriends. I'm convinced they were doing that to get out in front of it. Because the ex-girlfriends were going to talk to other publications, and then the real story would get told out of that.
0: Mm-hmm.
1: The failing New York Times watered that thing down to make it look like, well, yeah, he went through a rough period. And yeah, he did some things that you wouldn't be proud of, but it wouldn't be disqualifying. That's the way I take it.
0: Right.
1: Because the one main accuser was saying, hey, they told me they were going to put all this in there, the text exchanges that I gave to them, the story corroborated, you know, by my friends, and what exactly happened to me when I was dating this guy. And that part didn't show up. But it does look like they're going to stand behind him. Remember the other day I said, oh, my gosh, they've lost the view in Sonny Hostin.
0: Yeah.
1: Well, either Sonny just happened to change her mind, or...
0: she get a good talking to?
1: And she got on board.
0: Mm-hmm.
1: Roll it.
4: Democrats have to take over the Senate. They have to take over the House. And if it takes getting behind someone like Plattner, I would hold my nose, and I would pull that lever, and I would vote for him.
1: Boy, that tells you a lot, doesn't it?
0: Quite a departure from scolding him.
1: 100%. Mm-hmm. Yeah.
0: I know he sucks for the country. I know he's a horrible human being, but he's a Democrat.
1: Right.
0: So I'm just going to vote for him.
1: Yeah.
0: Okay. Well thought out.
1: Oh, yeah.
0: Thanks.
1: Well, somebody else was bringing up, hey, remember Elizabeth Warren when talking about Brett Kavanaugh?
0: Oh, yeah. I do. I remember it.
1: Because she's back in Plattner now. But if you don't remember it.
5: The Republicans have decided they can just roll this one on through, and they can roll over not only Dr. Ford, not only the other accusers, but roll over millions of women who have

0: had it with men who decide that they are entitled and they don't have to listen to complaints about sexual assault.
1: That's something, isn't
2: well,
1: it?
2: Well, well, well. Now you have another guy on your team that is accused of something even worse.
1: Well, Blasey Ford.
2: No, please.
1: There was no credibility in that
2: Dr.
1: accusation.
2: Dr. Ford.
1: This woman, she's giving you texts.
2: Yeah, here you go.
1: And people you told at the time.
2: Believe all women.
1: Unless.
2: Of course, yeah.
1: It hurts us.
2: Right.
1: Politically.
2: That's why it's such a hypocritical thing. Yes.
1: Of course, yes. All right, it's that time. Probably past it. When we go around the table, it may not be the biggest story out there, but it caught your attention. Scotty, what's your story
2: here?
1: Well,
2: there's a diet craze that's sort of sweeping the nation right now. Everybody's kind of buzzing about it. It's called the Bible diet.
1: I haven't heard of this.
2: Yeah, this lady by the name of Kayla, was it Bundy? Kayla Bundy has put this thing together.
1: Okay.
2: She's a Christian lady. She said it's a God-centered approach to eating that emphasizes whole organic foods found in scripture, such as fruits, vegetables, grains, clean meats, dairy, healthy oils, that sort of thing that you would like to eat.
1: What's clean meats?
2: Well, it's interesting you say that because proponents of this diet, the clean meats could be found, she said, in Leviticus 11:3, which reads, "You may eat any animal that has a divided hoof and choose the cud." That's in there. You know that one, right?
1: Mm-hmm.
2: The new international version to include cattle, buffalo, sheep, goat, deer, gazelle, and antelope. And I guess these are grain-fed, or not grain-fed, or just organically fed. You know, you don't get any type of preservatives or additives or anything within the animal itself.
1: What about New Testament, man? We're free to eat bacon. What happened to that?
2: Well, she doesn't list that.
1: Okay.
2: She also notes that eating seafood creatures with fins and scales is allowed, while shellfish is prohibited, and that all birds except for scavengers like eagles, vultures, ravens, ostriches, seagulls, owls are fine to eat. But I don't want to eat any of those things, by the way.
1: Why not?
2: She said, whether you eat, drink, or whatever you do, do it for the glory of God. She said that's part of Corinthians, too, by the way. But grubbing God's way has also helped women, like a woman named Savannah in this story. 90 pounds in 9 months she lost using this. And again, you can drink bone broth.
1: Yeah.
2: And things like that as part of this. Eat a lot of lettuce, a lot of salads,
1: okay,
2: a lot of other things.
1: All right.
2: And it's kind of the Mediterranean diet with a little twist to it.
1: Okay.
2: But it's faith-based, and she says it works, and you should try it.
1: Yeah, whatever. What? I'm Christian.
2: And I know you are.
1: I'm not here to just...
2: Yeah, whatever.
1: Yeah.
2: Whatever.
1: It's like, well, it seems... Well, that's from Corinthians, but the other stuff, no. It's, well, what? That's where it lost me a little bit.
2: Well, she also talked about Jesus walking a lot.
1: Yeah.
2: That's part of the whole thing,
1: walking
2: too.
1: Is good.
2: Yeah.
1: I mean, yes.
2: Yeah.
1: I get all of that.
2: It's not like Jesus had a Waymo, though, he could have used. No, he didn't have that. He had to walk or ride the
1: But it was new
2: donkeys.
1: Rules in the New Testament, and yeah. It sounds like, and I'm not here to just criticize, it sounds like someone's saying, well, I'll decide.
2: You gotta
1: what's
2: write
1: okay
2: a,
1: and what's
2: you gotta
1: not.
2: Write a good book, you know.
1: I know.
2: Yeah, okay.
1: All right. For my story, this was a piece I read, and this is from Elizabeth Grace Matthew, who I'm not familiar with, but I thought this was a good piece to bring in. And the title is How Gentle Parenting Helped Turn America Against Children.
2: Mm, boy.
1: What's your first reaction?
2: I don't disagree with it. I think that gentle parenting, I think it went too far.
1: Yes.
2: I mean, I hear this all the time, and it makes me nuts. My 10-year-old daughter is my best friend.
1: Oh,
2: well,
1: good.
2: You can't do that.
1: Yeah, it's prioritizing young children's feelings over their behavior.
2: Exactly.
1: Oh, gosh. And yeah, a lot of negative consequences to that.
2: Yep.
1: Yes. And people see it all the time. It's like, where are the well-behaved kids?
2: Yep.
1: They're not out there.
2: Nope.
1: But she also says, but you also have, you know, a bunch of adults, especially younger adults, that don't have kids. That are, I mean, not welcoming at all to having kids in public spaces, like into a restaurant or a wedding, something like that. It depends. Saying, okay, both sides got to give a little bit. You got to behave your kids better.
2: I agree.
1: But it's also got to be more welcoming.
2: Yeah, I agree with that too.
1: Tells this story. She goes to the city center in Philadelphia coffee shop where a lot of people don't see kids. So everybody's looking at her. She's got four kids, but they were well behaved. So the people were nice, but we just kept getting stared at. She said, But you know what did not provoke that level of interest? The several dogs on leashes inside the same place.
2: Yeah, interesting.
1: Because they have dogs, but not kids. And they're like, well, that's fine, but what are you bringing the kids for? Yeah. It's like, well, that's kind of stupid and crazy. And then this old lady that got mad during a family swim at a public pool where kids were splashing, and you're getting me too wet.
2: Well,
1: it's a family swim.
2: Yeah.
1: You got to give a little bit, too, there.
2: They do the adults only, too, usually.
1: Yes.
2: You know, so, yeah.
1: So it's sort of like giving on both sides is what is necessary.
2: Yeah. I think a little discipline is just fine. Thank you.
1: Oh, yes. Don't disagree with that at all. Okay. We got to make something right. Something that was very wrong that we saw earlier in the week. It is the topic of our Friday Five. Oh, yeah. We'll set you up with that. A news update next.

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0: The Mark Lee Van Camp and Robin Show. You ever wake up at 2 or 3 in the morning? You're like, man, why can't I sleep? 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
3: I love the poorly educated.
0: All right. Nimrod's the news. We go to Pennsylvania, where a kindergarten graduation ceremony descended into chaos. And a man has been arrested for the fighting. We actually have audio from this.
5: Oh, my God! Oh, my God!
6: It's terrible. I can't believe that that's something that would happen. I don't know why you would fight at a kindergarten graduation.
7: Because you're endangering not only my children, but the other children that are in the room as well. We need to grow up.
0: That one person, like, watch the baby!
1: Yeah.
0: These two guys just going at it.
1: Yep.
0: Dude's been charged. Oh, my gosh. Disrespect? That's extra time. Though, of course, there was some disrespecting going on.
1: Absolutely.
0: Yeah.
1: Can't disrespect. I don't care where you are.
0: All right. For our Friday Five. Greatest rock albums of the 80s. There was a list put out the other day. We'll go through it. It was horrendous. So Scott and I voted on it. We corrected it. The number 1-888-485-MVCR. The greatest rock albums of the 80s. Straight ahead right here.

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7: ABC News, I'm Dave Packer. Iran condemning new U.S. attacks as a, quote, clear violation of the ceasefire. ABC foreign correspondent Tom Sophie Burridge.
8: Fresh U.S. missile strikes along Iran's coast. The U.S. military saying it destroyed Iranian radar sites after Iran fired 4 one-way attack drones, which posed a threat to ships near to the Strait of Hormuz. Iran retaliating, firing a volley of missiles at U.S. allies Kuwait and Bahrain. The strikes adding to the uncertainty amid a supposed ceasefire.
7: And sources familiar with Secretary Scott Bessent's thinking telling ABC News the Treasury Department is planning to use Iranian assets to rebuild and repair any future damage caused by Iran. Despite controversies regarding reports of abusing women, Graham Platner is campaigning hard in the final days of Maine's Democratic primary. He's been leading party rival Governor Janet Mills. Defense Secretary Pete Hegseth attending ceremonies in France today on this, the 82nd anniversary of D-Day. This is ABC News. Defense Secretary Pete Hegseth's message to European leaders during a ceremony marking the 82nd anniversary of D-Day. Hegseth comparing the 1944 Normandy landings to immigration in Europe.
9: Sadly, today, different European beaches are stormed by different dangerous ideologies. Which is in Spain, in Italy, in Greece, and Bulgaria, boats and men arrive. When will European capitals do something about that?
7: And an emotional moment of silence with the now dwindling number of survivors held for the thousands of Allied troops killed during the invasion. The American doctor who tested positive for Ebola after treating patients in the Democratic Republic of Congo is now out of the hospital. After nearly 3 weeks, Dr. Peter Stafford was discharged today, according to health officials in Berlin. His wife and 4 kids were also in quarantine, were also discharged. Dave Packer, ABC News.
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18: Here's your News Talk 1310 KNOX forecast. Lows around 63 tonight, under clear skies, winds out of the southeast, 10 to 20 miles an hour. Tomorrow, highs around 94. Partly cloudy skies, tomorrow night, chance for storms, lows level off around 64. Temps above average, Monday and Tuesday, with highs from the low 80s to the upper 80s. Thunderstorms possible both days. I'm meteorologist Megan Mulford on News Talk 1310 KNOX. Currently, it's 90 degrees.
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26: The Markley, Van Camp, and Robbins Show. Jamie Markley, David Van Camp, who's on vacation back next week. There's Scott Robbins. It's Friday. That always feels good. That means our Friday Five, our countdown. And it starts like this.
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26: Oh, yes, the Friday Five countdown. Sometimes it's a holiday, sometimes it's something in the news, sometimes it's something we see. The other day, Scott, we saw the top 100 rock albums of the 80s put out by Ultimate Classic Rock.
30: Yeah.
26: And after seeing the list, I had to look up, who's the editor of this? Who wrote this?
30: Yeah, who did?
26: Who contributed to this list?
30: Bad. It was bad.
26: Some was people bad. With their writing from the left. And their number two album, rock album of the 80s,
0: was the cure, Disintegration.
1: Yeah, there's some musical snobbery that goes on these publications.
0: Oh, my goodness.
1: Always has been.
0: All through the list.
1: Where were the Pogues? They were in there somewhere.
0: Oh, of course.
1: Yeah.
0: Yeah. Remain in Light, Talking Heads at 8. I don't have anything against the Talking Heads.
1: I don't either, but I mean, I understand what you're saying. I mean, you know, please.
0: When you look at all these great rock
1: albums. Well, the 80s, there were some big albums.
0: Monsters. Yes. So the number's 1-888-485-MVCR. So we did our own list. Just Scott and I.
1: Yeah.
0: Greatest rock albums of the 80s. We've done greatest albums of the 80s before, not just rock.
1: This is rock albums.
0: So you're Michael Jackson, not in there.
1: Darn.
0: Or you're Madonna. That would be pop.
1: Yeah, too poppy.
0: Yeah. All right,
1: we're looking for rock records, so here we go.
0: First up, Brent from OKC. Brent, what's going on?
2: Brent, hey, how are you guys?
0: Fantastic, good, man. Thanks for checking in.
2: Hey, I was going to comment that the people who put that list out that you were talking about earlier in the week, a bunch of soy boys, man. What in the world is that crap?
0: Yeah. I'm right there with you, Brent.
1: Yeah, we're on board with you.
0: Yeah, dude. So what are you thinking?
2: Scotty, I'm thinking, man, it's the ultimate number one, baby. AC/DC Back in Black.
0: Brent, you're going to have a great weekend.
3: Number one.
0: That album all the way through, man. And that is one of those albums. You, me, David, all love this album.
1: Yep.
0: I mean, dude. One after another. And everybody had that album.
1: Yes.
0: Everybody still hear it all over, too.
1: Yeah, this was genre busting, too.
0: How so?
1: I mean, there was enough hooky pop songs that got played on Top 40 radio.
0: Oh, yeah.
1: That, you know, it had acceptance from some females.
0: Yeah.
1: That normally bands like this wouldn't have.
0: Mutt Lang.
1: And, well, yeah. I mean,
0: produced it, yeah.
1: Yeah.
0: Yeah.
1: There was so
0: and
1: many...
0: people thought the band was done after Highway to Hell because Bon Scott died.
1: Right.
0: And there they go.
1: Not so fast.
0: Yeah. No, biggest album of their career.
1: It was a huge, huge record.
0: Yeah, nice job, Brent.
1: You know what? I was DJing dances then at the time, too.
0: Mm-hmm.
1: But you shook me on, the whole dance floor would fill up with old people, with young people. It didn't matter.
0: Oh, yeah.
1: Everybody wanted to stomp around to that thing.
0: Well, I stopped wedding DJing in the early 90s, I think. But that was always the one that got everybody
1: huge,
0: out.
1: Yeah.
0: Even Grandma.
1: Exactly, yeah.
0: Yeah.
1: She's out there dancing.
0: All right, let's get to Scoot from Oregon.
1: No idea what it's about either.
0: Scoot!
1: Scoot!
4: Hey, guys.
1: Hey, man.
4: How's it going?
1: Good,
0: going
1: brother.
0: Great. How are you, man?
4: I am marvelous. Thanks, man. You guys, this is such a tough list. There are so many good ones.
0: Yes,
1: there are.
0: Totally.
4: It's crazy. So this time around, I'm going to go with Prince and Purple Rain.
0: Yeah, I'll tell you. That would have been actually my number six when we were ranking.
1: Yeah,
0: this.
1: Probably mine too.
0: Good one, Scoot. Yeah.
1: I just wonder about Test of Time on it. That's the only thing.
0: Well, there was a resurgence.
1: Because I wasn't sure where that was.
0: But this is pretty timeless. Let's Go Crazy. Doves Cry.
1: I Would Die for You.
0: But my favorite song, and I think it's one of his best, is The Beautiful Ones.
1: Good song.
0: It's a great song, man.
1: Whole album.
0: Maybe it's too personal.
1: Back
0: anyway.
1: Always got that.
0: Oh, man. Really, really good.
1: We saw him live in concert.
0: Yes. I saw him a couple times. Did you just see him that once?
1: I saw him that one time, yeah. Boy, you were there, but I didn't see you there.
0: I saw you at the pre-show party.
1: Yeah, the pre-show party, yeah.
0: Yes.
1: Where Prince didn't show up for.
0: No.
1: Yeah.
0: No, that was a good show. The best I saw him was years later when he did all, like, the greatest hits.
1: Yeah. This one, he was promoting Diamonds and Pearls? Was that it?
0: No, it was the Symbol album.
1: The Symbol album, yes.
0: It had 7 on it.
1: Did a bunch of songs from that.
0: My Name is Prince.
1: Yeah.
0: And I am funky. When it comes to funk, I am the junkie.
1: Yeah.
0: Thank you. All right. Don from Oregon checking in. Hey, Don.
5: Hey, how you guys doing?
0: Doing great, good, man. How are you?
5: I'm awesome as always. Your call screener is a great dude, and I think that Scott's snarky attitude makes the show.
1: Oh, thank you.
0: Yes, we got Greg and Andres behind us. Thanks, guys, and yes, Scott does make the show.
5: Very
0: I wouldn't want to ever do it without him.
5: I listen to you guys every day. So, Appetite for Destruction, Guns N' Roses.
1: Oh, yeah.
0: Oh, yeah.
3: Number two.
0: glad that it is your snarky attitude that makes the show, because it's not your musical taste, because you're always dissing Guns N' Roses.
1: I like this album, though.
0: You don't, though.
1: But I got no problem with this. I still will crank
0: you like
1: up.
0: You like the hits
1: Welcome
0: on this
1: to the
0: album.
1: Jungle, Sweet Child, I like. Yeah.
0: Yeah. I know.
1: There it is.
0: Yeah. I know. There you go. Got that. But, I mean, I'll play, you know, something like... I'm like, yeah, man, this is a great song. What is this? You're like, I don't know. It's something that you played for me before. It's Mr. Brownstone, bro.
1: Okay. I like a couple of songs.
0: Right.
3: I love the album.
1: Yeah.
0: You don't know Rocket Queen?
1: I will give credit where credit is due, though. These guys changed a lot of things.
0: Oh, yeah, dude.
1: I mean,
0: it was a shot of rock and roll.
1: Oh, yeah. It was much needed at the time.
0: No doubt. Yeah. Good stuff.
1: They were dirty and raw and
0: the street urchins.
1: Yes.
0: Okay. Who's up next? Mike in California. Hello, Mike.
6: Hey, how's it going?
0: It's going great. How's the vote count going?
6: Oh, slow.
1: Jeez.
0: You know, this, how frustrated are people, man?
1: Yeah, how angry are they right now?
6: I'm just so used to it, it doesn't matter.
1: I
6: the
1: guess
6: song Creep is faster than the vote count here.
1: There you go.
0: That's a great take, man.
6: A couple other things. So, one, I just got on my YouTube feed today a new Tesla song from a couple weeks ago. And
0: yes.
6: Believe it or not, it's a cover.
0: It is a cover. I played it for Robbins, and he rolled his eyes. And he's like, of course it is. It's
1: the best bar band in America.
6: But then another one. Sometimes we think your show, my wife and I, is a call and response, because whenever you and Scott set it up, my wife and I, sitting together listening to the show, will do the same thing and go, racist.
1: Yeah. Yep.
0: You're killing me, Mike.
1: Yeah.
0: That's
6: well,
0: funny.
6: Yep. My choice is one of my favorite albums ever, Hysteria by Def Leppard.
0: Oh, good call, dude.
1: Good record, too.
0: And you know what? Where is our Def Leppard? Here's the deal. It was between that and Pyromania, and ended up going, honestly, with Pyromania. But we can play the whole, all the hits. And Hysteria sold more, to be honest.
1: Yep.
0: But it was the personal light put Pyromania ahead. And that is our number four. Oh, yeah, because it was between that and number five. Oh, yes, of course. And number five was your pick, but number four sold more because that was the tiebreaker. So, yeah, we'll go through all the Def Leppard stuff.
1: Pyromania, good. I like that. It was a huge, huge record. Huge.
0: And so was Hysteria.
1: Yeah, they were both big.
0: What was weird about Hysteria when it came out, it kind of was stiffing. It was like they come out with Women, probably not the best first single, and then Animal did okay, but it wasn't until Sugar. Pour Some Sugar on Me, and then the thing exploded.
1: Blew up.
0: And you at Top 40 were playing that.
1: Oh, yeah.
0: All right. Let's go to Dave from Oregon. Hello, Dave.
7: And so was Hysteria.
1: Dave.
0: Dave.
7: Hello. How you going?
0: Yeah, hey, Dave.
7: Guys?
0: Good, going
7: man.
0: Great, man.
7: Hey, let's say Dire Straits, Brothers in Arms.
0: Oh, yeah. David right now is very happy he's on vacation.
1: He's not a fan of Dire Straits at all.
0: He thinks Mark Knopfler's a bad person.
1: Yeah.
0: I don't quite understand it. But he hates
1: what Mark Knopfler ever did to him.
0: Oh, this is just one of the hits. Had Money for Nothing.
1: Yeah.
0: Yeah, So Far Away.
1: Yeah, Walk of Life.
0: Yeah, this is a good honorable mention right there. Okay. You know what? We should probably reset. This would be a good time to do it right here. So we got our number one with AC/DC, and the number two with Guns N' Roses. Number four, Def Leppard, Pyromania. We're looking for number three and number five. Greatest rock albums of the 80s. The number 1-888-485-MVCR. And we'll wrap it up in just a few.

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0: The Markley Van Camp and Robbins Show. Jamie Markley, Scott Robbins, David Van Camp on vacation back on Monday. All right, we got the Robbins Trifecta coming up, a couple of news updates, but we got to wrap up the Friday Five, which is the greatest rock albums of the 80s. That's honorable mention right there, Hysteria, Def Leppard. It's like six hits off that record.
1: Yep.
0: Well, the number four was Pyromania from Def Leppard. Two was Guns N' Roses' Appetite for Destruction. One was AC/DC's Back in Black. We're looking for number three and number five. Had some great honorable mentions, too. Back to it with Eric from Alaska. What's going on, Eric?
2: Hey, good morning, gentlemen. How are you?
0: Always good to talk to you, man.
2: This is your local fanboy, free room and board in Alaska, 80s kid.
0: Yeah, we're crashing at your place, dude.
1: We're definitely coming.
2: it's always up for you guys. I'm going to throw a couple quick things out there. I got to put a nod out to your listeners. I absolutely love it when I hear Woody from Vancouver and Macho Man Randy Savage. Those guys crack me up. And unfortunately, I'm not funny. I can't do voices. I've got a couple of cringy dad jokes. But those guys, your listeners are the best. And
0: they are, man.
2: As well, you guys got something special. I used to think when one of you was missing, it would be missing something. But you and David and Scott, you know, any combination, it's a pleasure every time. But I'll quit waxing poetic. Can I throw one that I know is an absolute honorable mention before my real guests?
0: Sure, go ahead.
2: Okay, this is a nod to you, Jamie, because I think we share in a fiction for the G3 boys. Surfing with the Alien, I know it's not on there, but I love Satriani.
0: Joe Satriani's fantastic. That's a great record.
2: It's a great record. But my guess, this is the one that sent me on the path of the rock and roll lifestyle, Slippery When Wet by Bon Jovi. Tell me something.
0: Yeah, it is definitely on there, but it's not in the top five. Robbins hates Bon Jovi.
1: Yeah, I'm not a fan.
0: Thanks, Eric. But it is honorable mention. I mean, the thing was huge.
1: Oh, it was. I played all these songs.
0: Yes. You Give Love a Bad Name? Yeah. You're rolling your eyes.
1: Well, it's the whole steel horse I ride, the metaphor guitar.
0: There's one song, though, on this album that sends you over the edge, so I'm just going to do it.
1: Because of all the swaying and lighters in the air. And
0: you hated people having a good time. You hated slowing it down for the special lady.
1: Yeah.
0: You hated it.
1: Well, you know what?
0: What?
1: You can't argue taste. You just can't. You like some or you don't like some, I'm okay with it either way.
0: Don't you remember when we lost the keys and you lost more than that in my back seat, baby?
1: Oh, okay. Yeah.
0: Poetry. Fantastic. All right. Go to Mark from Oregon. Hey, Mark.
3: Hey, guys. Happy Friday.
0: Happy Friday, buddy. Mark.
3: Hey, my guest this week, before my guest, I wanted to just throw out an idea for your producers. Extend this segment to 40 minutes, right up to Scott's 3.
0: Oh, love it.
3: I think it would be great.
0: Yeah, okay. We'd love that.
1: Yeah, we like the idea.
0: Yeah.
3: Anyway, my guess is the Police Synchronicity.
0: Huge.
1: Yeah, huge record.
0: Yeah. Summer 1983. Number one for how many weeks? Like five? You played it.
1: The song was number one for the year, I think.
0: Oh, yeah. Huge. Yeah. Then there was Synchronicity 1, Synchronicity 2.
1: Wrapped around
0: your finger.
1: Yeah.
0: Yeah. Oh. King of Pain.
1: Oh, yeah.
0: Yeah. Huge. Good honorable mention. Tough to get into the top five. All right. Parker from Texas next up. Parker.
1: Hey, Parker.
4: Yes, sir.
0: Thanks for calling in, man.
4: Yes.
1: What you guessing? What you got?
0: What you got?
1: What do you got?
0: Great 80s album.
4: Oh, I am on with the Three Kings.
0: Well, one guy's on vacation. We're close.
1: Yeah. Two of them.
4: You guys are still the greatest. So,
1: thank you.
4: Quick background. I am I was the founder of the San Antonio Sperms, got chased out of Convention Center Arena way back in the 70s. I was on Little Feat's Road Crew, and I got to play guitar behind the late, great Johnny Gimble.
0: No way.
1: Wow. Yeah, let it roll.
4: Yep.
0: Yeah,
4: yep.
0: Dude, this guy knows guitar.
4: Not as much as the lead guitar player. It was Roy Benson from Sleep of the Wheel.
5: Oh, man.
1: Wow, you got some chops, man.
5: Yeah.
4: Yeah, so I know you're on a tight budget, or time budget. My nominee is the greatest of all 80s albums.
5: Yes.
1: He's keeping me in suspense.
4: Van Halen?
1: Here.
4: Van Halen.
1: Van
4: Halen.
5: 1984?
4: 1984.
5: Yeah. Oh, yeah.
4: No, no, no. 51.
5: Did he, what was his guess? 5150 or 1984?
1: He started to say 5150. Yeah.
5: Well, that was not 90s, it.
1: Right?
5: No, that was 86.
1: Oh, it was 86? That's right, yeah.
5: But not as big as 1984.
1: I like 5150 a lot, too, though.
5: Yeah. Oh, yeah. But this is, like, come on, man. This is the Van Halen album.
1: I just
5: this and the first one. Oh, yeah. All those songs.
1: Great songs.
5: Oh, yeah. We can keep going. Oh, yeah. There's that song, too. Oh, we got to get to Mick from Delaware. Do we have time? We got to make it fast. Like, within 20 seconds.
1: We got time. Okay.
5: All right. Mick.
1: Mick.
5: We got 15 seconds.
6: Quick.
5: Tom
1: Petty. Tom Petty.
5: Full Moon Fever.
7: Number five.
5: Yep, you got it, man. That was the Robbins pick. Well played. And we got it in. This is the Markley Van Camp and Robbins Show.
1: Dang.
5: On the tight one.
1: Under the wire.
5: Yes, very much so. Well, there were a lot of hits off that record, too.
1: Yeah.
5: Oh, yeah.
7: Back down.
5: Yeah, won't back down.
1: That's an anthem, man.
5: That's been used.
1: Greatest thing ever was when they did the concert after 9/11.
5: Oh, yeah.
1: And Petty came out and did I Won't Back Down.
5: Yes.
1: It was like, wow, what a song. Yeah.
5: That was awesome. No doubt about it. Oh, yeah. And then there was, oh, yeah. Yeah.
1: All the vampires.
5: Yeah.
1: On Ventura Boulevard.
5: Yeah. And if you ever went commando, you called this something different.
1: I did. Well, yeah. Yeah.
5: I think you can figure that out.
1: Yeah.
5: Oh, we got to get to the other honorable mentions and the Scott Robbins trifecta and news update all coming up right here.

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13: Here's your News Talk 1310 KNOX forecast. Lows around 63 tonight, under clear skies, winds out of the southeast, 10 to 20 miles an hour. Tomorrow, highs around 94. Partly cloudy skies, tomorrow night, chance for storms, lows level off around 64. Temps above average Monday and Tuesday, with highs from the low 80s to the upper 80s. Thunderstorms possible both days. I'm meteorologist Megan Mulford on News Talk 1310 KNOX. Currently, it's 90 degrees.

0: Markley Van Camp and Robbins Show. Jamie Markley, David Van Camp on vacation there, Scott Robbins. All right, got a few updates. Your trifecta, plus the rest of our honorable mentions from our Friday Five to get to. Yeah, people in California are a little frustrated with the slow voting coming in, and the latest ballot batch drop shows where Spencer Pratt lost some ground.
1: Yeah.
0: The number three, Rahman. People are wondering if the fix is in.
1: It is.
0: Yeah, people are saying that.
1: It is. I mean, it's everywhere now. I mean, people are picking up on this, going, okay.
0: Yeah. As far as U.S. and Iran, where does that stand? The war will only end when it ends in Lebanon as well, said the Iranian foreign minister. As far as Israel and Lebanon, well, we had brokered a ceasefire deal between Lebanon and Israel, but then Hezbollah rejected it. Okay. Right. So that's where that stands.
1: Gosh. What a mess.
0: Another announcement out there. This Chicago, and you had mentioned Brandon Johnson, the mayor of Chicago.
1: Mm-hmm.
0: You know, he's said a number of stupid things.
1: Yes, he has.
0: Well, the story is out now. The latest announcement from the team is that they are planning to move forward with their stadium project in Indiana.
1: Yeah. Well, he's an idiot.
0: The Chicago Bears Board of Directors met and voted to advance their stadium development project in Hammond, Indiana, with the exact site to be selected.
1: Well, you saw what the idiot said today, right? Brandon Johnson?
0: But he was at a
1: Bears-Packers game.
0: Oh, I have the clip.
1: Yeah.
0: I'll bring it up for you.
1: Yeah, okay.
0: Yeah, this will not endear yourself to Bears fans, I don't think.
1: No.
2: Getting in and out of Soldier Field is an absolute nightmare. Let me tell you how bad it is. Bears versus Packers. I'm at the game. We're losing. I decide to leave to beat the traffic. Before I get out of the footprint, the Bears had come back to win.
1: Yeah.
0: A real fan there.
1: Yeah.
0: Well, everyone knows that the traffic is insane.
1: It's really bad. I mean, having been to several Bears games, yeah, you have too, and it's a mess.
0: Well, you know, you could say that about a lot of stadiums that we've been to.
1: But it's the same thing as Wrigley Field, particularly if you're going out of the city. I mean, Lakeshore Drive's a parking lot for an hour after the game, if not more.
0: But, I mean, the first time we went to a Cowboy game, people said, listen, you might as well not leave for an hour.
1: Right.
0: Just enjoy everything.
1: Yeah.
0: It was good advice.
1: Yeah.
0: I mean, that's part of it.
1: Yes. That's what I like about stadiums that have big, open parking lots. You can sit there after the game with your buddies or whatever and just wait for some of the traffic to get out. We do that every year when we're in Kansas City seeing the Royals.
0: But the Bears moving out of Illinois, when different people said, oh, that's never going to happen. They're not going to do that.
1: Well, yeah, well, I mean,
0: the board of directors said, yeah, let's move forward.
1: They're going to keep the name Chicago Bears, even if they go to Indiana.
0: Well, yeah.
1: Yeah, the name will stay the same. It's a brand.
0: It's like the New York Giants or the New York Jets.
1: Well, it's like the New England Patriots. They don't play in Boston.
0: Right.
1: Yeah, they're way out of town. They're in Gillette.
0: Yeah, that's true.
1: Mm-hmm.
0: Okay.
1: And a lot of these teams are. There's a lot of baseball teams like that. There's a lot of professional sports teams all over the place.
0: Oh, yeah.
1: That are not in the city itself.
0: That is true.
1: Because the real estate was cheaper and the town was more welcoming to them and, you know, you didn't have to jump through hoops to do it.
0: Yeah.
1: I mean, Brandon Johnson and Chicago has known for a long time that this was a possibility.

0: information they didn't use in the story.
1: Yep.
0: It's like they soft sold the whole thing. It was being used as a gift to the Democrats, basically.
1: Yep.
0: I don't know if you happen to hear what that Scott Galloway, that progressive guy, the NYU guy that's got his podcast. Yeah. See if he makes sense of this.
2: Yeah. Every election is a choice, not a marriage proposal. We're not hiring a priest. We're hiring a senator. I mean, the obsession with personal purity has become a luxury belief. And folks, if your house is on fire, you don't ask whether the firefighter has problematic DMs.
0: I would agree with that because you want the fire put out. You're asking someone to be a senator. There's got to be some sort of moral ground there somewhere, doesn't it?
1: I would think so.
0: Well, not to a progressive.
1: Well, but that's the thing with him. I mean, he was probably the first one screeching when it was Kavanaugh or anybody else who was sexual, who was charged with any sort of sexual misbehavior at all. Not to mention calling everybody who's a conservative a Nazi, which you all did.
0: That is true.
1: So go pound sand.
0: Yeah.
1: I don't want to hear it anymore.
0: All right. Before your trifecta, we had our Friday Five greatest rock albums of the 80s. We did that because Ultimate Classic Rock. And they shouldn't even be able to have that title anymore.
1: No.
0: After the piece they put out on
1: Lame Rock.
0: Top 100 rock albums of the 80s. Number 2, Disintegration from The Cure.
1: Mm-hmm.
0: 18, Closer from Joy Division. Come on. Graceland from Paul Simon. Fine album. Number 4?
1: Yeah, I like the album, too.
0: Rock album of the 80s?
1: No, it's a pop album at best.
0: So we did a different countdown. We got through... Well, our top 5 was Back in Black from AC/DC. Appetite for Destruction, Guns N' Roses, Van Halen 1984, Def Leppard Pyromania, Tom Petty Full Moon Fever. And then the honorable mentions. We had a call. I never want to hear it again, but that was huge.
1: Yeah, it was.
0: It was a big one. Dire Straits was in there. Escape from Journey,
1: huge,
0: massive.
1: Yeah.
0: That would have been in a, if we had a top 10, that would have been there. For sure. Top 10, I don't know if this would have been there or not.
1: Come on.
0: Open Up and Say, it also had Every Rose Has Its Thorn. That was a big. You played all this stuff at Top 40.
1: You're right, I did.
0: Kind of crazy. Top 40 used to play actual rock music. Weird.
1: Yeah, I did. Yeah.
0: So that would have been there. What you were making the case for this yesterday. High Infidelity from the Chuck Wagon. REO Speedwagon.
1: Number 1 album.
0: Yeah. Yeah. Oh, yeah. That was number 1 record.
1: Yep.
0: Also very big. That might have been making the top 10 if we expanded it instead of 5 to 10.
1: Yeah, oh, yeah, it would have, definitely.
0: And then Joshua Tree was big.
1: Good, dude. I played this album all the time.
0: Yeah.
1: Incessantly. And I don't think I picked it up in 5 years. I still like it. I mean, you know.
0: Oh, I worked at Musicland when that came out. It was flying off the shelves. Yeah, they came out about the same time as Girls, Girls, Girls from Motley Crue.
1: I got a signed copy of Joshua Tree.
0: No way. Yep. Really? You never told me that.
1: Yep.
0: From all the band?
1: Yep.
0: Oh, that's got to be worth a lot of money.
1: I don't know. It's in storage.
0: Oh, my gosh. Sometimes you're like, man, I got no money. I'm like, you're sitting on a gold mine with stuff.
1: Yeah.
0: That's wild, dude.
1: Yep.
0: Oh, The Snake.
1: This was a big record.
0: Huge. What was the other ballad off this?
1: Is This Love?
0: That's right. It's Still the Night.
1: Yep.
0: Yeah. Crying in the Rain.
1: Crying in the Rain. Johnny Cochane.
0: Oh, yeah.
1: Writhing around on a car hood.
0: Yeah.
1: Which made sense then.
0: It doesn't make sense today?
1: It's just silly.
0: Okay. Oh, that was a number 4. But oh, Eliminators, ZZ Top.
1: Oh, yeah.
0: You couldn't get away from that. That was everywhere.
1: I had a ZZ keychain.
0: Oh, you got it free from the record label, didn't you?
1: Like those ones
0: you
1: they
0: got
1: had.
0: All that stuff. I'm sure you got that in storage, too.
1: Probably somewhere. I don't know.
0: Probably worth something. Unbelievable.
1: From the Eliminator car.
0: Oh, yeah, dude. That thing was cool.
1: Those
0: My buddy bought
1: great.
0: A car just like that, only it's black.
1: Those are cool. Little roadsters.
0: Oh, yeah, but he had Kragers on it. Oh, sweet. You got to have Kragers on it, dude.
1: Yeah.
0: Are you laughing at Kragers right now?
1: No, it's just such a buzzword, I recall. You got Kragers on it? Yeah, it does.
0: Keep
1: them
0: shined up, man.
1: Yeah.
0: All right, we got to get to your big three. Here we go.
3: Are you ready?
4: 1, 2,
3: it's the 3 most important news stories of the day.
5: I hit the trifecta.
3: Well, at least according to Scott Robbins. It's the trifecta on the Markley, Van Camp, and Robbins Show.
0: Every day about this time, Scott Robbins' top 3 stories helped by his hero.

0: Casey Kasem.
1: Hey, Casey, big weekend coming up.
2: Yes.
1: You got the Spurs and Knicks tonight if you want to come over and watch it.
2: Nope.
3: Fine. He already had plans, man.
1: Probably with David. Little David. Something, end of David's vacation. Probably invited him to come over.
3: I'm not quite sure if that's the plan or not. He didn't.
1: Are you seeing David or not?
3: He didn't.
1: Yeah, okay. Never mind.
3: Mention that.
2: No matter what, he's always there for me.
1: Yeah, I know.
2: For him.
1: Yeah, I've heard this before.
2: I'm ready.
3: Okay.
2: Three.
1: Load that is. Okay. Number three. This is my third was going to be Brandon Johnson, but we already did that, so I booted it, right?
3: Okay.
1: So I kicked it out. But anyway, I've been sitting on this story for a day or two, and I just thought it was kind of interesting. It's a baseball story that involves the Boston Red Sox, and the reason I call it the baseball story involving Boston Red Sox is because it did. Their third base coach is in his box in the game. There's a runner on first.
3: Okay.
1: There's a line drive. It bounces against the wall. Pretty speedy runner.
3: Mm-hmm.
1: This guy's going to wave him in, right?
3: Okay.
1: He runs into fair territory. He goes from foul territory into fair territory and is waving him in.
3: You can't do that.
1: You can do that.
3: You can?
1: You can't do that. As long as you're not impeding the runner.
3: The coach can go into fair territory.
1: Yes. Yeah, and I didn't know this either. I would have thought for sure the batter was out or something. Or had to go back or whatever the case, right?
3: Okay.
1: But apparently not. You can do that. The rule says the manager can complain if they feel the coach violated any rule. But in this case, he didn't. Base coaches must remain within the box, except that a coach who has a play at his base may leave the coach's box to signal the player to slide or to continue.
3: And even go into fair territory.
1: So you go into fair territory. I mean, he's like a quarter of the way down the line waving him in. I've never seen it before. Not in Little League, not in anything.
3: Wow.
1: But anyway, it happened, and it was the run was allowed, and all of us learned a little something we didn't know before about it.
2: Now, on with the countdown.
1: All right.
3: The Scott Robbins trifecta, top three of the day, now number
2: two.
1: Katie Wilson, who looks like she's 18 years old, is the mayor of Seattle, as you know.
3: Yeah.
1: Lives in her parents' basement, or did anyway. She was talking about the homeless price, the problem, and in particularly answering Spencer Pratt, who said, I'll tell you what, we got all these homeless problems. We need to ship them to Seattle. It's a welcoming city.
3: Well, yeah,
1: they can deal with all the drug addicts that we have to deal with. She said, well, the reason that we have so many homeless is because we don't have enough homes for them.
3: Oh, my gosh.
1: These people are drug addicts without homes. So we could clean them up a lot quicker if they had some place to go. Now, my argument is they probably had homes and became drug addicts.
3: Of course.
1: And then became homeless.
3: That's what happens.
1: She's got it ass backwards, in other words, in my mind.
3: She doesn't understand how the world works, man.
1: And again, this is that whole idea that if you just spend more money.
3: Of course.
1: If you just dump more money into housing projects or that they'll just, magically stop doing drugs or go into treatment programs and then do it.
3: No, they die.
1: The thing Spencer Pratt said is the large percentage of people that are homeless in L.A. right now,
3: yes,
1: and probably in your city, dear listener, are there because they want to be there.
3: Yes.
1: They want to be there.
3: Everything else is exhausted.
1: Because they're not allowed to shoot smack if they go into a homeless shelter.
3: There you go.
1: They're not allowed to do all of these things, right?
3: So she's saying give them their own home, and then they can do
1: right.
3: it.
1: Right.
3: Oh, my gosh.
2: And
3: well,
2: the
3: then they can straighten
2: continues.
3: Out
1: with
2: yeah.
1: the proper, you know.
3: The Scott Robbins trifecta, top three of the day.
2: Right. And finally, one.
1: Let's get the U.S. Senator Eric Schmidt.
3: Okay.
1: Republican from Arizona. He locked horns with Mazie Hirono about what's currently going on in Iran. She tried to say, well, you know, you've got a really awful economy out there now. You've got all these things that are a reason for that is because of this war of choice, as they say all the time, that Donald Trump got us into, right? And his deal was, listen, you know who the president was in World War One? I mean, he was going to go back to the Woodrow Wilson time when they had a bad economy.
3: Okay.
1: Things were bad during World War One, right? He's trying to draw a comparison.
3: Okay.
1: No idea. Here we go.
3: All right.
4: It was astounding. Your comments are astounding, Senator. You mentioned a few words. Horrific. I think to the American taxpayer that's been ripped off by people who came to this country, to rip them off, that's horrific. You talk about bizarre. No, it's my time now. It's my time. You went over time. It's my time. Bizarre is the idea that you would be here in this committee defending violent murderers from being deported, that you would be defending violent rapists from being deported, that you would defend people who took advantage of the good people of this country, their taxpayer dollars. That is bizarre. a terrorist who kills American citizens. You know what's bizarre is your defense of that. So forgive me if your 24 million Americans should be, or naturalized citizens should be afraid. That's ridiculous. You have no. You have nothing but fear mongering here. What I'm saying in this bill is.
3: Oh, we got to hear the rest of that.
1: Yeah,
3: we
1: got to hear the rest of it. And
3: the trifecta. Well done. Yes. And Nimrod's in the news, all coming up right here.

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0: The Markley Van Camp and Robin Show. If you're looking to get a better night's sleep, and maybe you've tried everything you can think of, no caffeine late in the day, no blue light before you go to bed, no, well, too exciting TV shows before you go to sleep, that sort of thing, getting the adrenaline going, you're still not sleeping good, maybe it's your mattress. And if you've never had a luxury mattress, maybe it's because of the cost. That all changes now with Ghostbed. It is a luxury mattress at a reasonable price. That's why they invented Ghostbed.
1: Yeah, they got this cooling thing, too, that is really a game changer. If you're like me, you overheat at night. Ugh, I hate it when that happens. So what this does is it's got this cooling thing in it that helps keep the bed cool, which is what you need when you're trying to get some sleep. No, nobody can sleep well if it's really hot. Ghostbed, by the way, designs these beds for real recovery, too. So you get a good night's sleep, and you'll feel good about it in the morning. And you can try it for yourself. Do it risk-free. 101 nights. So if you don't feel the difference, you just simply send it back. Right now, by the way, they've got their spring sale going on, plus an extra 10% off to you, the listener. Just go to ghostbed.com/MBCR. Use the promo code. It's MBCR. That's ghostbed.com/MBCR. Promo code on that, MBCR.
0: News update. Well, Chuck Schumer, very upset, ripping into Senate Republicans for passing billions in ICE and Border Patrol funding.
1: And they did. Got her through.
0: Yeah. Well, that's what the American people want.
1: Yeah.
0: So just deal with it.
1: Yeah.
0: And now we go to Nimrods. Let's go.
2: When the going gets tough.
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5: I love the poorly educated.
0: All right. Have to make it quick. Nimrod's the news. We go to Venice, Florida. Deputies with the Sarasota County Sheriff's responded to the Walmart. Guy accidentally shot himself in the groin. Everybody's going to be okay, but the pride there and it might be a while before. Yeah, and that's Nimrod's in the news.
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18: ABC News, I'm Dave Packer. An urgent manhunt in Toledo, Ohio for a suspect or suspects. After multiple people were shot near a festival this evening, police say a number of people have been taken to hospitals. More missiles and drones fired by Iran toward Bahrain and Kuwait, that according to Bahrain's government, which calls it a serious escalation. Iran says the attacks targeted the U.S. military. Backlash against a proposed data center in Tennessee, where more than 160,000 people signing a petition opposing one next to the Nashville Zoo. Tony Davidson with the Residents Group.
19: It seems like they're trying to move forward without getting any kind of environmental impact.
4: impact study, any kind of estimated energy usage or utility usage.
18: Golden Tempo is the winner at today's 158th running of the Belmont Stakes, capturing the third leg of the Triple Crown 5 weeks after winning the Kentucky Derby and making more history for trainer Sherry DeVoe. Commandment was second and favorite Renegade third. This is ABC News. President Trump held what the White House billed as an economic speech last night in Wisconsin ahead of the November midterms. ABC's Olivia Rubin.
12: The Department of Justice says
19: President Trump touting an economic win, a strong jobs report that showed extensive hiring.
20: So these are the strongest job numbers of the entire administration so far, and that's during this conflict on top of it. So it's great.
19: The labor market adding 172,000 jobs in May, according to new government data, more than double what economists expected. The unemployment rate holding steady at 4.3%.
18: Tonight in Vegas, Game 3 of the Stanley Cup Final. The Carolina Hurricanes and Vegas Golden Knights are neck and neck in the series, each with one win under their belts. Still no update on Golden Knights defenseman Braden McNabb, who took a puck in the face in Game 2. The game starting at 8 p.m. Eastern on ABC. Dave Packer, ABC News.
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25: Here's your News Talk 1310 KNOX forecast. Lows around 63 tonight, under clear skies, winds out of the southeast, 10 to 20 miles an hour. Tomorrow, highs around 94. Partly cloudy skies, tomorrow night, chance for storms, lows level off around 64. Temps above average Monday and Tuesday, with highs from the low 80s to the upper 80s. Thunderstorms possible both days. I'm meteorologist Megan Mulford on News Talk 1310 KNOX. Right now, 89.
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